0: neocon. He'd been a Democrat. He switched to Republican. We have the Reagan Revolution, like we have the Trump Revolution. And he destroyed the Soviet Union.
1: Oh, the damn neocons!
0: Destroyed the Soviet Union. Unthinkable. So they throw around terms they don't even understand. They're pejoratives. And this, again, is why I spent Liberty's Voice today not specifically addressing this that I'm addressing with you today, but dealing with the sloganeering, the efforts to manipulate. These are efforts that are taken from the Marxists, like Saul Alinsky, from the Islamists, and from the woke right neo-fascists. Propaganda really was hatched in America in the 1930s. Really before that, the 1920s, to serve Woodrow Wilson in World War I and his efforts. A man wrote a book called Propaganda. I wrote this book called Unfreedom of the Press that gets into all this. The people who hate me, and I'm glad they do, they haven't read two sentences of what I've ever written. They don't know me. They don't know what I stand for. They don't know my belief system. They think they do. But I threaten them. I don't mean physically. I threaten them because I'm willing to wade in and deal with it. I'm not going to debate Nazis. There's no reason to. I'm not going to debate the legitimacy of my faith and my ancestry. I'm not going to debate the legitimacy of the Holy Land and the right of Jews and Christians. That's not up for debate. There's nothing to debate. Zero. I'll be right back.
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11: Number of Indiana Republicans, guided by the Mitch Daniels, Mike Pence system in Indiana, decided to fight back against the president and, more importantly, to fight back against you and your wish.

0: Major averages ending mixed and off their worst levels of the trading session, with some of the hottest chip stocks over the past month pulling back from record levels following CPI data that showed that April inflation soared to 3.8% on an annual basis, driven by a surge in gas prices. AI-fueled momentum cooled, with the Magnificent Seven big cap tech stocks mostly lower, led by Tesla and Amazon. However, shares of Apple rose 0.75% for a record close, while shares of Intel sank nearly 7% after posting a two-day 18% surge. The Dow up 56 points, the Nasdaq lower by 186, S&P 500 down 12. And Jack Daniel's maker Brown-Forman has rejected a roughly $15 billion takeover offer from rival Sazerac, according to the Wall Street Journal. That's your Fox Business Report. I'm Hillary Barsky, invested in you.
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4: News. I'm John Saucier. President Trump's on his way to China, where he'll meet with President Xi Jinping. The war on Iran, of course, expected to come up. DHS Secretary Mark Wayne Mullen tells Fox he wants the president to stick to his promise to make a deal on limiting nuclear armament.
5: It's possible with the pressure that China is putting on. We hopefully can get good agricultural deals moving forward and be able to have a robust economy between both.
4: The president this week called the ceasefire with Iran on life support. Georgia Congressman Rich McCormick on Fox Business says other presidents wanted to do the same thing the president's currently doing in Iran, but were afraid.
6: We've had five presidents say that if they obtained nuclear grade enriched uranium, that they would do something about it, include bombing, and including a presidential candidate, Hillary Clinton.
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8: Cloudy with thunderstorms still possible. Rain showers as well tonight as lows drop to the upper 30s. By tomorrow, we have a high back in the upper 40s near 50. Rain showers early on, then just cloudy in the afternoon. Some clearing on Wednesday night as lows drop to the upper 30s. But by Thursday, it should be sunny blue skies with a high in the low 60s. And then rain showers return on Friday. That's your forecast on 102.3, 103.3 FM, 1270 AM, Triple Talk, WMKT.
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0: and we need to figure out how to get him the hell out.
1: You probably don't have me on anymore, do you? I'm still on.
0: Yeah, I got you on. Go ahead.
1: Yeah.
0: We have an echo.
1: I heard
0: all right, my friend, but I got your points. Very, very well said. I just can't hear it all. So there we go. Did I hit everybody, Rich? Good. How much time? 1 minute. I don't want to cut anybody off. That's why I always ask him how much time is left. All right, folks, you've been fantastic. I know we go through a lot. We had two great guests tonight as well. We got to stick together. Us, you, Mr. and Mrs. America, and me. We can't let anybody come between us. And I'll keep doing this as long as I can, as long as you care. We love our radio affiliates, and we want to thank them and the people who manage these stations. Just hang strong. We'll keep it up. I want to thank our friends at Fox for recruiting me to do the Sunday and then the Saturday show. I want to thank our friends at Westwood One for syndicating this show and supporting the Liberty's Voice podcast and Simon & Schuster for my books. But most of all, you, the American people. But for you, none of this would matter, would it? But we're in this together. We're going to stand together. We're going to fight together. And I'll see you tomorrow. God bless each and every one of you. Have a wonderful night.
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0: spectacular Brian Kilmeade show will begin in 1 minute. 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
1: I think the midterms are very much in play for both sides. You know, people are like, oh, President Trump's on pot. Well, he's had a war that's been 47 years in the making. He made a very tough decision to do it. But the fundamentals of the economy are strong. I don't think either body has been decided. The gerrymandering, I think, helps the Republicans. We're in an era now where it's going to be only maybe a 10 seats between either party, whoever wins.
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4: Cloudy with thunderstorms still possible. Rain showers as well tonight as lows drop to the upper 30s. By tomorrow, we have a high back in the upper 40s near 50. Rain showers early on, then just cloudy in the afternoon. Some clearing on Wednesday night as lows drop to the upper 30s. But by Thursday, it should be sunny blue skies with a high in the low 60s. And then rain showers return on Friday. That's your forecast on 102.3, 103.3 FM, 1270 AM, Triple Talk, WMKT.
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6: And welcome to the Brian Kilmeade Show. I am Mary Welter, sitting in for Brian today. Oh, so happy to be with you. Great show planned, Allison and Erica. Went above and beyond in planning a fantastic show for you. Just

0: Just a couple of housekeeping notes. 866-408-7669 is the number. You know I love when you join me. I love to hear your comments. And you can disagree with me because I think that's how we learn. It's how we grow, by hearing opinions that maybe challenge our own. And so that's great. Just have to engage like adults. That's all. No talking over each other, no swearing. You know, pretend that you're an adult. All right. And now we remember how to behave like adults. We're going to do that. You can find me on X at Mary Walter Radio. There's no S, Mary Walter Radio. And if you can't get to a phone, you can tag me in a post on X, and I will try to multitask as best I can and get to your comments that way, because we have so much to talk about. Lastly, my live cast is tonight, 7:15 p.m. Eastern time. It is live on Rumble, YouTube, and Getter. You can leave comments, ask questions. We always have fun guests. Sometimes we don't have guests and you guys are the guests. And sometimes I have a whole thing planned out and you guys start asking questions and it just goes off in another direction. So it's fun. And I think it's interesting, but that's me. You can also get the audio on Apple Podcasts, Spotify, and Spreaker. One other note, if you do call in, just be on topic of what we're talking about. At the end of the show, you know, we'll just take everything, but I'd like to just stay on topic for what we're talking about in that particular segment. Makes things a little bit easier, you know, a little bit less all over the place. Coming up later this hour, Lieutenant Colonel Alan West with the American Constitutional Rights Union will be joining us. He's also a former Florida congressman. He's a great guy, friend of the show. Really enjoy him. He has been on my live cast several times. If you ever want to see baby pictures of Alan West, then go to my podcast, Mary Walter Radio, on all of those platforms that I mentioned, especially YouTube. Yeah, especially YouTube if you want to get the photos of baby Alan West. If you want to see this, he's so darn cute. All right, so much going on around the world. Like, the globe is crazy. And President Trump yesterday doing what he loves to do. He loves talking to the press. He just loves it. You know, we forget what Joe Biden was like. And when Joe Biden was president, we kind of forgot what Trump was like, in the sense that President Trump would talk to the press all the time. Every time he got the chance, President Trump wanted to talk to the press. And he's very honest. He takes all comers unless he thinks your question's stupid, and now he will tell you so. Which I do like. I do enjoy that. So he was speaking to the press yesterday, and of course, they don't stay on script. They just go off on anything. Well, yesterday was about women's fertility and women's health and all stuff, and they went off on Iran, which part of me is glad that they did. So yesterday, he was asked about, of course, the ceasefire. Like, what's going with Iran and the ceasefire? Because he's got this proposal from Iran, which he did not like at all. So he was asked about the ceasefire. And this is Jared Halpern asking him the question, and here's President Trump describing the state of the current ceasefire.
1: What? For the time being, the ceasefire remains in place.
2: You know, it's unbelievably weak, I would say. I would call it the weakest right now, after reading that piece of garbage they sent us. I didn't even finish reading it. I said, I'm not going to waste my time reading it. I would say it's one of the weakest right now. It's on life support. They understand. These are all medical people. Dr. Oz, life support is not a good thing. Do you agree?
3: Diagnostic. Prognostic.
2: I would say the ceasefire is on massive life support, where the doctor walks in and says, sir, your loved one has approximately a 1% chance of living.
0: So, but he can't just say it's on life support. He has to go through the whole, the doctor walks into the room. He loves to tell stories. And I know some people can't stand it. I'm here for it. Sometimes I do wish he would not tell as many stories, but otherwise I am here for it. Now, all of that being said, ceasefire is on life support. He did not like the deal that what Iran sent back to him. And speaking of that, I want to jump ahead, Eric, to cut five, because this is President Trump. President Trump, you know, did not like the deal from Iran, which is part of the reason why the ceasefire is on life support, because Iran is like, no mas, we're not playing. So here's General Jack Keane discussing the Iran's deal and why President Trump rejected it.
4: The Iranians flagged to the United States, you know, that they were seriously interested in making a deal. Mm. But after 4+ weeks, thank God for President Trump. I mean, he's our ultimate backstop here because he's not going to take a lousy deal. And just look.

0: at the what the Iranians are proposing to us, one, to keep part of their nuclear enterprise, and that obviously is not acceptable. Two, to maintain sovereignty over the Straits of Hormuz indefinitely. And then the other three are all about, we know the regime is likely going to survive even if we return to combat operations, but we would want it to be so weakened that it's vulnerable to collapse. But if we make this deal, three of the provisions that they're asking for are all about financing their recovery. Unfreeze the frozen assets, remove the sanctions, and we want reparations for the damage that's being done. So certainly, President Trump has absolutely rejected that.
1: Yeah, he is not President Obama. He's not going to send them pallets of cash under cover of darkness. That's not going to happen. You know, what's interesting is, I think, and I am not an expert in this at all, which is what we're going to talk to Lieutenant Colonel Alan West coming up about this. But it seems to me, and I think a lot of people have said this, so I'm not the only one, and that they're just playing the waiting game that they played with every president up until now for the last, what, 57 years. They're just playing 47 years, that waiting game, right? So they just figure we're just going to drag our feet, and every now and then we're going to lob a rocket over at Kuwait or UAE or Saudi or wherever, and we're just going to keep everybody standing off, and we're going to continue to do what we do, and that's how they're going to withstand this, because they don't care about their people. They don't care if their people starve. They don't care if their people die in bomb attacks or anything like that. They don't care. They will use their people as human shields. It's all about preserving the regime. And they haven't quite figured out yet that President Trump is not the same as the politicians who have come before him. He's a businessman. He's like, no, we're making a deal. And they don't get that yet. I truly believe that they haven't quite figured that out yet. Now, Trump yesterday said that Iranian negotiators agreed just 2 days ago to relinquish the enriched uranium, which is almost weapons grade. And then when he got the peace offering from that Jack Keane was just talking about, it was gone. It wasn't in there. They took it out. They're like, yeah, we'll agree. And then they take it out. This is what they do to buy time, because they figure it'll get them another negotiation. And that's like another week to do whatever they're doing. And he said, they did 2 days ago. You're going to have to take it. We're going to go with them. But they changed their mind because they didn't put it in the paper. So the United States thought that they had a deal with Iran. And then 2 days later, they're like, oh, so sorry, no deal. Here's Trump speaking. He said, they told me, number one, you're getting it, but you're going to have to take it out because the site was so obliterated, meaning we're going to have to take the uranium out. All right. So you can have it, but you have to get it out, because they said that the site was so obliterated by the bombings that there's only one or two countries in the world that could get it, because it's so deep and got hit so hard. There's no way that they would have the equipment to move it. And they said, you and China are the only two countries in the world that could take it out. So we talked about it. You have to take it out. They said, we don't have the ability. So when in response to the offer, Trump said, how stupid are they? Stupid people? They think that we'll get tired of this. I'll get bored. I'll have some pressure. But there's no pressure. There's no pressure at all. That's key, because they know that the Americans are complaining about the price of gas. They know that's any politician's Achilles heel, because we drive a lot in this country and people love to drive their big, huge, honking urban assault vehicles, right? Like, I'm a big fan of, well, if you think gas prices are too high or you don't want to really be hurt as much by gas prices, don't buy a huge, like, truck, basically, that can fit your kid's entire soccer team in it. Buy a car like our parents had, like buy a normal car. That's what our parents had. But people love, especially in, the suburban areas right around New York, you know, they love, the moms drive those big, huge vehicles, one bigger than the next because somebody down the street got a bigger one. And then they complain about the gas prices. Well, you do have some control over gas prices to a certain extent and how much it costs you to fill up your urban assault vehicle. So every time I hear people complain about that, I'm like, yeah, but what do you drive? There you go. We've never owned one. We've never even owned a crossover. We have a Jeep. Our Jeep Wrangler is our like big vehicle. That's it. And he said, we're going to have complete victory. So here, let's go to cut two. Here's President

0: Trump talking about how he thinks this is all going, when it all shakes out in the end, when it shakes out in the end, what the outcome's going to be.
1: Very simple. Iran cannot have a nuclear weapon. They can't have it. And if they did have it, the Middle East would be gone, Israel would be gone, and they'd hit Europe probably next. We're doing a service to the world. And this has gone on for 47 years. Other presidents and leaders of other countries that have the power should have done it, but they didn't do it. But we're going to have a complete victory.
0: Complete victory. I will say, though, and we're going to talk about this a little bit more later in the show, about gas prices and Trump's energy policy, because I do believe that if he doesn't get gas prices down, and when this is all over, gas prices are going to come down. We all know that. But it's the one thing Democrats have, because Democrats don't stand for anything. So the only thing they have is hitting him hard with negatives, right? That's all they have. So I think that has to happen soon, because summer's starting and people are going to be hitting the road even more. So I think that's got to happen. All right, we've got more coming up, 866-408-7669. And then we're joined by Lieutenant Colonel Alan West right here on The Brian Kilmeade Show.
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0: that makes you think. 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
1: Mary Walter in for Brian Kilmeade. 866-408-7669 is my number. So something interesting that came out yesterday was something that happened like 8 weeks ago. And I'm going to let John Roberts tell you about it. It's cut six, Eric. We're finding out now that this actually really did happen. There were questions as to what exactly happened, who exactly did it. But here's John Roberts telling us what happened.
2: Forces from the United Arab Emirates are carrying out military strikes inside Iran. Fox is told that the UAE forces are directly engaged inside the Islamic Republic and have been for several days. This comes after Iran launched dozens of missiles and drones at the UAE during the conflict.
1: Yeah, so inside Iran. It's amazing. We now know that Israel built and the U.S. built entire like bases inside Iran right under their noses and they didn't know. So now you know that the UAE launched a secret counterstrike against Iran and they crippled one of their oil refineries on Levan Island. This happened just before the U.S. solidified the ceasefire on April 8th. And that it by hitting it, huge fire, and it's expected to be crippled for months. So this affects their ability to pump out the oil, to refine the oil, and that's a good thing. But they take time to rebuild. That's the bad thing. At the time, they said it had been struck by enemy fire. They did not name the source, but they launched an attack against the UAE and Kuwait in response. But they have been doing that at the height of the war anyway. The UAE has not commented on the strikes. But how cool is that? I thought that was, I was like, good, you know, because they are alienating all of their quote-unquote friends in the area, right? Like, they're just flailing at everybody. Now, just a couple of little quick fire stories here about Iran. So they're prepared now to downblend their enriched uranium. They offer to go from 3.7% at 20% levels, but they've refused to transfer the material outside the country. This is according to Al Jazeera. A source from Al Jazeera said that Washington had demanded access to Iran's, what is now 60% enriched uranium, and Bush wanted a 20-year halt to enrichment, but they rejected that. The source also said that Iran was prepared to continue enrichment under the IAEA supervision, which, by the way, we know that that supervision from the past was a joke. They had to give them 24 hours advance before notice before they inspected anything. So it gave Iran time to move stuff and they only showed them certain places. The monitoring by

0: the IAEA was a joke. So all of that was rejected. An international affairs advisor to Iran's current supreme leader, Mojtaba Khamenei, that's the Ayatollah Khamenei's son, because they think he may even be dead, because there's been nothing heard nor seen of him at all since we know he was, quote unquote, injured in strikes. So there's a lot of rumors swirling around, but there's been no signs of life whatsoever. The cardboard Ayatollah, was that the best part of this whole thing ever? We had Baghdad Bob, right, at one point. Now we had the cardboard Ayatollah. That was fantastic. Whoever's head of their comms team, somebody might want to retain them, because that was great. Everybody talked about it. All right, the international affairs advisor to the supreme leader said that the President Trump should not present the ceasefire with Tehran as a victory when he goes to Beijing. He leaves for Beijing today. We're going to get into that. He said, you will enter Beijing. Never think that by exploiting our restraint today that you will enter Beijing triumphantly. We defeated you on the battlefield, so never think that you will be the winner of diplomacy, because we know China's playing both sides of the fence on this, as they always do. So I guess we kind of do, too. So it's how negotiations work. That's war. So they're warning Trump. Now, Trump is, according to Israel's Channel 12, Trump is leaning towards resuming the war. Just saying, that's it. Like, he's only got so much patience, and then he's just going to go in and just level it. They say he is increasingly inclined to order a resumption of military operations because of frustration with Tehran. And they're stalling. That's what they're doing, stalling tactics. One administration official was quoted as saying that Trump is going to hit him a bit. Another senior official told Israel's Channel 12, we wanted an agreement, but now everyone understands where this is heading. Officials talking to Channel 12 said Trump had hoped to reach a deal, but was surprised that Iran was unwilling to meet his demands. So now the military option is back in the forefront. And we know that he met with military advisors over the weekend. The report said that Vice President J.D. Vance and envoy Steve Witkoff met with Trump yesterday to discuss the next steps. And before the meeting, as you heard, Trump said that the ceasefire was dying. It was just dying. Also, some news about Pakistan. We'll talk about that coming up, and their involvement, because, you know, they are the intermediaries with all of this when it comes to these negotiations. Or are they? Are they? Are they misleading? We'll find out coming up. Lieutenant Colonel Alan West will be joining us right here on the Brian Kilmeade Show. Don't go anywhere.
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3: 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On Thursday, May 21st, the city of Boeing City will be hosting a community discussion regarding short-term rentals in the community. 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
4: The final shuttle flew its final flight in July of 2011.
5: The space shuttle pulls into port for the last time. Its voyage at an end.
4: But there would be no immediate new NASA ship. The plan was to use privately operated craft to reach the space station. And while the U.S. would wait for commercial crew, it would buy seats from Russia on Soyuz spacecrafts. Elon Musk's SpaceX would finally be ready.
6: SpaceX Dragon, we're go for launch. Let's light this candle.
4: Flying its first NASA test crew in May of 2020. But second provider Boeing would have nothing but trouble with its Starliner capsule, forcing its test crew to stay months extra in space. But when President Trump authorized the Artemis program to return to the moon, he directed NASA to use whatever we had to get there, and that meant the long-postponed NASA-owned Orion and whatever private industry could build. With Fox on Tech, I'm Evan Brown, Fox News.
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8: Cloudy with thunderstorms still possible. Rain showers as well tonight as lows drop to the upper 30s. By tomorrow, we have a high back in the upper 40s near 50. Rain showers early on, then just cloudy in the afternoon. Some clearing on Wednesday night as lows drop to the upper 30s. But by Thursday, it should be sunny blue skies with a high in the low 60s. And then rain showers return on Friday. That's your forecast on 102.3, 103.3 FM, 1270 AM, Triple Talk, WMKT.

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1: Welcome back to The Brian Kilmeade Show. I'm Mary Walters, sitting in the seat for Brian. Joining us now, Lieutenant Colonel Alan West. He is the director of the American Constitutional Rights Union. He's the executive director. He's also a former Florida congressman. You can find him on X at Alan West. Super easy, sir. Welcome to The Brian Kilmeade Show. Always a pleasure to get to speak with you.
2: Hey, well, thank you, Mary. And it's an honor to be able to chat with you as well.
1: There is so much we have to talk about, shall we? Let's talk first about what's happening in Iran. I and many others think that they're just trying to run out the clock. They think they're dealing with Bush or Obama or Biden, and Trump is a horse of a different color. I do think, though, that President Trump is surprised at how long this has taken. Like, I think he kind of thought that we'll hit him hard, they're going to cry uncle, and that's going to be the end of it. But they do seem a tad suicidal, don't they?
2: Well, of course they are suicidal, because everything about them is based upon their theocracy, and that leads to their delusion and their derangement. And one of the things that I learned being over in the Middle East, when you deal with Islamic jihadists, they will tell you that you may have watches, but we have time. And they just really believe, as you just stated, that they

0: can just run the clock out on us, because they pay attention to our news. They see the Democrats and how they're acting, and they see people like, you know, former Vice President Kamala Harris referring to this combat operation as BS. So they understand how they can try to leverage popular opinion, and that's exactly what they saw happen in the Vietnam War. But I think that the grace that President Trump has shown, that's going to run out pretty soon. He has given them an opportunity, an off-ramp. They have not taken it. And so I believe that when he says this ceasefire is on life support, I think it is done. And we probably shouldn't have gone into it in the first place. You have to bring these people to the knee, to their knees, because they only understand strength and might.
1: Now, look, what are we to make? Now, we know that Pakistan has been the intermediary. They've been negotiating this deal. But we now know that Pakistan allowed Iranian military aircraft to park on their airfields while they were serving as the diplomatic conduit between Tehran and Washington. And they also allegedly sent some civilian aircraft as well to Afghanistan. So we basically can't trust anybody. Right?
0: No, you can't trust this. Again, I call it the 21st century axis of evil, and I think that Pakistan has a part in that. We know that you cannot say that there's a 6'6" Saudi Arabian that is in your country, and you don't know that he's in their country. And I'm referring to Osama bin Laden, who was there at Abbottabad, which is their version of the city that holds their West Point, their military academy. So I think that the Pakistanis are trying to act on behalf of the Chinese and all of this, and they see a constraint on their resources, being in oil and natural gas as well as China does, and they want to do everything possible to prevent that from being cut off. Look, I think energy independence, energy security is a very important linchpin, and we're peeling the onion back on China. We have taken Venezuela off the table for them. Look at how that's affecting Cuba as well. And so China, and to also Russia, they don't have that same amount of influence and impact in our hemisphere as they once had. So they're kind of on their heels. And again, I think that we need to continue to keep the pressure up. And as we call it in the military, op tempo, which is operational tempo, we need to regain that.
1: You mentioned all those countries, Venezuela, Cuba. Senator Dave McCormick did an interview over the weekend, and he said that the world is getting reshaped right now. There's been no time since World War II where the shape of geopolitics is changing so quickly, with what's happening in the Western Hemisphere with Venezuela, what will likely happen with Cuba, what's happening in the Middle East. Underlying all of that is energy. Exactly what you just said. Is this something that is happening because of Trump, or is this just the point in time, and whoever was president at this point in time would have been involved in this changing of geopolitics?
0: Well, I don't think that if it was Kamala Harris sitting at 1600 Pennsylvania, it would be happening. You would see Russia, China, Iran, North Korea, Islamic jihadists, and transnational narco criminal terrorist organizations just thriving. And we saw that during the Biden administration. We also saw that during the Obama administration. Really, the Biden administration was Obama part three. So, yes, I think that it does have something to do with the person that's in 1600 Pennsylvania right now, and that is President Trump. And he sees things in a different way. He doesn't see the normal geopolitical structure. He does not contain himself or restrain himself inside some type of political box. He thinks outside that box. And that is very confusing. That is very perplexing, because you cannot put a typecast on him as you can with others that are politicians first and foremost, above anything else. And so when you look at this trip that he's taking to China right now, he's bringing businessmen. And I'm sure that he's going to operate from a position of the high ground and say, this is how things are going to be, and these are the type of business deals. And I would love to see him put Xi Jinping in a position where he has to come and get his oil and natural gas out of the Gulf of America and pay those market prices instead of those undercut prices he's been getting from Iran.
1: How important is it for President Trump to get the price of gas down before, like, 4th of July at the latest?
0: Yeah, it's monumental, without a doubt. And I think that there are two very important strategic imperatives right now. Number one, you've got to get control of the Straits of Hormuz. And as a young major at Fort Bragg, North Carolina, we worked on a battle simulation where we went in, the 82nd Airborne Division, we went in and we seized the airfield and we seized the facilities there in Bandar Abbas, which is the Iranian city right there at the Strait of Hormuz, along

0: Kesem Island. So I think that we have to start looking at that. Iran cannot be in control of that major strategic choke point where, 80% some odd of oil and gas flows through there. And I think the other thing we need to do is separate Iran from the revenues they receive from their oil and gas, and Karg Island should be another island that we could seize. We have the capability, we have the capacity, we have two carrier strike groups there, we have two Marine Expeditionary Units, we have a Ready Brigade from the 82nd Airborne Division, as well as Special Operations Forces. So I think it's time that we clear out these port facilities where these little small boats are operating, attack boats are operating out of, and we say that, you know, this is under the control of the United States of America, much the same as we saw with the oil and gas industry coming out of Venezuela.
1: Yeah. Yeah. Although I know plenty of people who are very upset with President Trump because he promised no new wars. And this is happening. I think if you put boots on the ground, they're going to lose their minds.
0: Well, but look, okay, you're talking to a guy that was there in Desert Shield, Desert Storm, and also Iraq and also Afghanistan. We're not talking about hundreds of thousands of people. We're not talking about going into mainland Iran. We're talking about going after a capability, capacity of your enemy. We're talking about going after their center of gravity. And if you have these people that are just petulant and petty and they don't understand how to leverage the strength of the United States of America strategically and tactically as well, then they're not sitting in that chair.
1: Right.
0: You cannot go out there and tell the enemy what you're not going to do. When you tell the enemy what you're not going to do, guess what? You give them a gap by which they can exploit you.
1: Yeah, no, 100%. I didn't say they were smart. I just said they exist.
0: So only you could put it that way.
1: All right. So you are in the beautiful state of Texas. You guys are the ones who started this entire redistricting thing, and I hope you're happy now. Everybody blames Texas for starting the redistricting fever that is spreading across the country. I think Democrats have redistricted a lot of stuff way before. And I think the gerrymandering by the Democrats, Republicans just wanted to play by the rules, as we saw by Indiana earlier this year, which drove me crazy, last year, which drove me absolutely insane. Can Democrats catch up, or have they gerrymandered so much that there's really no place for them to go?
0: There is no place for them to go. And also, this whole thing reminds me of a great maxim from a retired Marine First Sergeant that I know, a friend of mine by the name of Jim Reifinger. He said that if you ever find yourself in a fair fight, it's all because your tactics suck. We've been trying to, you know, we've been trying to be fair and trying to be, you know, nice and accommodating. And Republicans have been bringing a plastic spoon to a gunfight all of these years. When you look at states up in New England that have zero Republican representation, you look at Illinois, California. And so what we did in Texas was just to say, this is logical. Look at the voting trends here, and we're going to redistrict, which we can do legally. We don't have an independent commission. And that upset the Democrats. And it upset the Democrats to the point where now they're exposing their hypocrisy. They're exposing themselves. And how stupid they are to challenge the Supreme Court in their decision, because it was the Democrats who were the ones that were out there making redistricting based upon race. They were the ones that gave us poll taxes and literacy tests, and they created the Ku Klux Klan to intimidate blacks from voting in the first place, which Republicans gave with the 15th Amendment. No Democrats supported it. So I think that we're exposing the Democrats for their hypocrisy. I mean, look at the debacle in Virginia. And again, of course, now, because Voting Rights Act Section 2, if you're not showing intentional racial bias, you just can't draw districts because of, you know, people's skin color. That's unconstitutional. And so all of these things are being exposed, and I think that's why they're throwing a hissy fit on the left.
1: Well, apparently, speaking of Virginia, and again, they're not smart. They, you know, they misspelled Virginia, right? And they misspelled senator. So they've apparently cleared that up. But it says right on the front, emergency application to the Supreme Court of Virginia. So they reapplied to the Supreme Court of Virginia instead of the Supreme Court of the United States.
0: Yeah, again, I can understand why would they go to the Supreme Court of the United States when they violated Virginia law.
1: Right,
0: and
1: well, exactly.
0: Yeah, if the Supreme Court of Virginia said no, it kind of reminds me of Demi Moore in the movie A Few Good Men, when she said, well, I strenuously object. Well, you know, overrule. So they can continue to do the exact same thing, but they're going to get the same answer. No, you violated the laws of this state in doing this and suffer the consequences thereof. So this is, I think,

0: if you wanted to blame Texas for anything, blame Texas for exposing the hypocrisy of the left when it comes to all of this thing called gerrymandering, which is based upon Elbridge Gerry out of Massachusetts in the first place.
1: Yeah, well, they don't care about history. You know that. They run on emotion. They just get people ginned up based on emotion, and it works with a lot of their base. It's just what they feel is right or what they feel, you know, is the correct thing to do. Suicidal empathy, right? Gadsad has an entire book out about that now.
0: Every Republican should be out there on the same sheet of music, basically saying what I just said, saying that the Democrats and their racism is the reason why we had a Voting Rights Act. When the 15th Amendment gave blacks the right to vote, they didn't like it. They're the party of Jim Crow. They're the party of racial gerrymandering. All of these things, what they did. But now all of a sudden they figured they could use this to their advantage to create districts that would be perpetually Democrat because they were going to draw it based upon race. Well, guess what? It's not constitutional.
1: Well, that's why they want to just, we can get into that whole thing. That's why they just want to retroactively change the date of retirement for these Supreme Court justices on the Virginia State Supreme Court, and then just fire them all and then just rehire ones that will override the state's constitution. But the problem is there's not enough time for them to do it. So it's not going to happen anyway. But that's why they're fighters. And that's what I want. The last time, couple minutes we have left, they're fighters. And you talked about bringing a plastic spoon to a knife fight. Republicans are not. They will not. Thune will not enforce a talking filibuster. We just let them say filibuster. He is depriving Trump of any recess appointments yet again. And they will not. He will not bring the SAVE Act to a vote. I had a conversation with someone it was confidential, so I'm not going to say who it was. But this person said, it's not going to change. It's not going to happen. They know that we want the SAVE Act passed. They're never going to bring it to a vote. It's just not going to happen. This is who Republicans are. They're very happy being this way. And a lot of them just don't like Trump. They're just going to slow walk his agenda.
0: You know, the interesting thing is that when the Democrats are in the minority, they are tenacious. Mm-hmm. When they are in the majority, they are tyrannical. And the Republicans have not understood how to do that. I mean, when they get the majority, they're tentative. They're just reticent and recalcitrant in taking any action. So somebody in the Republican Party up there in Washington, D.C., they need to put on the big boy and big girl pants, and they need to get to fighting because this is about the future and legacy of our nation. These people, if they ever get in a position of power control, we know exactly what they're going to do.
1: 100%. But Republicans could do the same thing and they won't. And I think there are a lot of people like myself, as you know, I am not a registered Republican, but I'm to the point now where I'm looking at midterms and I've actually had the thought, well, why should I even bother voting if they're not going to do what we want them to do? 80% of the country wants the SAVE Act. They won't do it. Yeah. We want them to get rid of the filibuster. They won't do it.
0: Yeah, and that's a sad thing because you're demoralizing your own side, your own support, your own electoral base. And that's the worst thing you can have happen is saying, you know, follow me and let's charge. But yet then you go hide in the hut and you tell everybody else to go run and attack the hill. That's not leadership. And something needs to happen between the House and the Senate.
1: Yeah, I don't know what's going to happen, though. And I don't know who does it. Mike Johnson's supposedly fighting, but you've got John Thune sitting there, and there aren't I think we need 5 or 6 senators who are brave enough to come call for his recall, and they're not doing it.
0: Well, that's that self-licking ice cream cone that we call Washington, D.C. They like to take care of themselves, and I think that sooner or later the American people need to rise up and say, we don't want this anymore. And especially, like I say, within the Republican Party, because we have got to have people that go on offense. You can't win on defense, and I think that's one of the great things about President Trump is that he does not play defense. He is very aggressive, and there are some people that don't like that, but then again, he's not a politician.
1: Exactly. If the worst problem you have with him is his tone, I think that's a good day. So, Lieutenant Colonel Alan West, thank you for joining us. It is always such a pleasure. Follow him on X at Alan West with an E, A-L-L-E-N, because some people put an A and then can't find you. It's E-N, Alan West. And like I said, if you want to see Alan West baby pictures, go to YouTube, look for Mary Walter Radio, and look for one of my podcasts, because you're on more than once, several times. Somewhere in there are baby pictures of Alan West.
0: Oh, my goodness. Why do you want to out me like that?
1: You sent them to me.

0: All the best, Mary.
1: All right. Thank you so much. Have a great week. God bless. All right. We've got more coming up. Don't go anywhere. 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
13: Girls high school soccer scores from yesterday. Glen Lake defeated Alpena in a close 1-0 game. Boyne City beat Kalkaska. Elk Rapids defeated Charlevoix 3-1. Harbor Springs put up 7 goals in their victory over Sheboygan. And Leland defeated Sutton's Bay. And we have some local girls high school soccer teams make the state rankings list. Traverse City St. Francis comes into this week ranked the 8th best team in Division 3. Meanwhile, in Division 4 soccer, Leland is ranked 3rd in the state. Harbor Springs is ranked 9th, and Elk Rapids is right behind them, ranked 10th in the state. And the girls' high school tennis season is nearing its end. The Petoskey girls' high school tennis team is coming off their second place finish in the Big North Conference showdown versus Traverse City West. And now the Lady Northmen are preparing for regional action as they'll get to host Division 3 regionals at Petoskey for their chance to go to the state meet. And we'll have more scores and updates on tomorrow's edition of the Up North Sports Report.
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1: All right, summer right around the corner if it ever gets warm. And a new study was published in JAMA by researchers at the University

0: University of Washington in Seattle, and they projected that by 2035, nearly half of us, of all American adults, about 126 million people, will be medically obese. So yay, America. Way to go. In 1990, only 19.3% of U.S. adults were obese. That figure more than doubled to 42.5% by 2022, and it's going to reach almost 50% by 2035. I don't think they can make those GLP-1s fast enough. I really don't. By 2035, they project that 60% of Black women, 54% of Latino women will be obese, 47% of white women, 48% of Latino men, 45% of white men, and 43% of Black men will be obese. Insane. It is absolutely crazy. We know what makes you fat. You know, this is the whole MAHA thing. And by the way, my husband and I have been seriously trying to do the whole MAHA thing, reading the ingredients, looking for things that we can't pronounce that doesn't look right, and putting it back on the shelf. So maybe we should try that. I'm Mary Walter. You're listening to The Brian Kilmeade Show.
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2: 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Different players, different goals, overlapping strategies, some of them pushing towards stability, others benefiting from tension. China isn't a puppet master. The United States isn't operating without limits. Israel isn't sitting still or controlling all of it. All of it is one giant stew. And if you try to reduce this, one villain, one genius, one plan, you're going to miss the signals that actually matter.
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6: Cloudy with thunderstorms still possible. Rain showers as well tonight as lows drop to the upper 30s. By tomorrow, we have a high back in the upper 40s near 50. Rain showers early on, then just cloudy in the afternoon. Some clearing on Wednesday night as lows drop to the upper 30s. But by Thursday, it should be sunny blue skies with a high in the low 60s. And then rain showers return on Friday. That's your forecast on 102.3, 103.3 FM, 1270 AM. 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
8: Welcome to the Brian Kilmeade Show. Hope everyone's having a great day. I'm Mary Walter sitting in for Brian Kilmeade. 866-408-7669 is my number, or you can reach out to me on X. Just tag me in a post on X at Mary Walter Radio with no S on that, Mary Walter Radio. But do that after we speak with our guest, Edward Lawrence. You know him from the Fox Business Network. Edward, thank you so much for joining me here on the Brian Kilmeade Show.
9: Mary, thanks for having me.
8: So much to talk about. Where should we start? How about the president leaving today to head to China? And tell us first, what's the focus of this trip? Because he's bringing a lot of CEOs with him, isn't he?
9: He is. And the president has been doing what the administration is now calling commercial diplomacy around the globe. And he has these CEOs in

0: toe, and he looks for America First policy related to how can we improve America's business. One of the CEOs, there's about 16 of them that are going with him. I mean, huge names. We're talking about Tim Cook from Apple. Elon Musk is going. We know him from Tesla, as well as Jane Fraser from Citibank, Qualcomm. The CEO of Boeing is going. Now, some of these companies may see a boom when they leave. For example, we are expecting Boeing to get an announcement in China that China is making a large purchase from the airliner. We're also soon to see the president try and push soybeans. We know the Chinese love American soybeans. They're one of the largest consumers of soybeans around the globe. And they're buying 25 million tons of soybeans. That's the agreement that has been made between starting this year going through 2028. The president wants them to up that. So there is a very big commercial aspect to this. Also, Iran is going to be on the list. That's something China wants to talk about because they import about 80 to 90% of the oil from Iran goes to China, and they get it at a severe discount. So what's happening now is China, their energy costs are increasing because they're having to buy at full price on the open market.
1: China seems to be straddling the fence here, playing both sides, right? Because they have incredible influence over Iran. Obviously, Iran needs them because of what you just said. China buys so much of their oil. So what happens, though, if President Trump tries to get a cut of that oil that is coming out of Iran? I would assume he's going to try to somehow make sure that America benefits from that because we're the ones doing the hard lifting with Iran, right? We're the ones who are leading the charge. We're the ones that are spending the money in order to stop Iran from developing a nuclear weapon to basically destroy all of the surrounding countries, if not further. So how does that affect China if we're going to benefit from it?
0: Well, and he has a blueprint for this, right? Venezuela. So Maduro was arrested by the United States, the new leader, Darcy Rodriguez, is working with the president, where the U.S. is now taking the Venezuelan oil and selling it on the open market, taking some of it, sort of a finder's fee, if you want to call it, for the United States, but most of it going back to Venezuela to rebuild the country. He wants to bring that plan, or that plan has been working in Venezuela, that could be used in Iran if he could find a leadership that would work with him. Sure, the Chinese would be very nervous about this going forward, but they also have... They're a large importer. First of all, they are not energy self-sufficient. They are a large importer of oil. They import something like 11 million barrels a day. So they do need oil. They get it from Russia. They get it on the open market. They used to get it from Venezuela. They no longer get that. And then they get it from Iran, which has now severely been curtailed in trying to get the oil from that. Yet this is it's a game that Chinese has been playing both sides. They would like to see an end to this. They would like to see that Iranian oil flow again to China. So it'll be very interesting to watch the conversations and the maneuvering from the Chinese, where they don't want to upset President Trump too much, but yet they want to get their agenda through. And their agenda is multifaceted. It's not just this energy part. China really wants the most advanced semiconductor chips from the United States. The president has blocked that, and from NVIDIA. It's very interesting, not on the list of CEOs going to China is Jensen Huang from NVIDIA. So China, that's the eye on the ball for China is artificial intelligence. The energy stuff they can weather, but it'll be interesting to see how the conversations go between this push and pull for energy or technology.
1: You know, it's so wrapped up with Iran, obviously, a lot of this, because energy, because all of this requires energy. All of this AI, and we're starting all of the move forward into the future with being the first ones with AI and the chips and all this stuff requires energy, which is why you're seeing so many people in small town America where there used to be a farm not wanting data centers and things like that because it sucks up the water and the electric. So Iran is deeply involved in all of this because of the energy aspect of it. But I would assume that President Trump doesn't want that to be the focus. He doesn't want to talk about Iran. He wants to talk about what this trip is supposed to be about with a summit on technology and all the things that you were just talking about with the chips and all that other stuff. So how can the president avoid that, or is that really going to be part of this? What do you think?
0: Yeah, and that's been the problem is Iran is starting to dominate this conversation. And China had originally come out last week and said, we would like to see this finished by the time President Trump visits China. That has not happened. And Iran also knows this. They're also trying to not give President Trump a win going into China, and that could play into the

0: strength dynamic. You know, as President Trump is coming in on a strong footing, Iran is trying to erode that strong footing by saying, hey, look, you still have this problem over here. But, you know, for the U.S., the deliverables are status quo in terms of the rare earth minerals being exported around the globe. China had stopped that last year, early last year, and sort of put the world on notice that they control 90% of the processing of rare earth minerals and now about 60% of the mining. So you've seen, again, this diplomacy, commercial diplomacy, President Trump going around the globe, gobbling up, making agreements to do rare earth minerals to put the U.S. on good footing going forward. So the U.S. wants to keep this status quo, keep the rare earths flowing. They also, the U.S. side also wants Boeing. They want to see that big purchase of airliners. They also want to see more soybeans being bought. From the Chinese side, they want that technology. They want to see the semiconductors. So going into this meeting, Iran was not the top priority for China. That may have shifted, but at the moment, it was not the top priority for this meeting. It was getting American technology and keeping the status quo, because China right now is stealing intellectual property from U.S. companies in droves. None of those rules have changed. So anything that goes into China, any company that goes into China, will basically anticipate that they're going to lose some sort of intellectual property going and make that adjustment. So China wants to keep the status quo on that front, but wants this technology to be imported.
1: So why wasn't the CEO of NVIDIA invited on this trip? It seems like he would be one of the first ones on the list.
0: Yeah, and I think it has to do with the fact that the U.S. is not going to lift that embargo of the most advanced chips. The U.S., the president has made it clear, the U.S. needs to keep its competitive advantage when it comes to AI around the globe, especially with China not being a good actor when it comes to hacking. Well, if you add AI to that mix, it could get a lot worse. So he wants to make sure that the most advanced chips, the president does, most advanced chips do not go into the wrong hands. So I think that Jensen Huang is selling in droves the less powerful chips in China. But at this point, there's no advantage for NVIDIA at the moment to go in because those most advanced chips are not going to be sold there.
1: So you mentioned Cuba, Venezuela. President Trump is reshaping the global landscape, right? And he's doing it through what he knows best, economics. Right. He's using the forces of economics in order to reshape the power structure in the world. China lost a lot when we took over Venezuela. When he went into Venezuela, picked out Maduro. Now all that Venezuelan oil comes into the Gulf of America. Cuba's next. He's made no bones about Cuba being next, right? That would have been China's base in our hemisphere, not far at all, obviously, from the United States. So with Trump reshaping the world that way, two questions. Number one, does that put China in a defensive position? And let's do that one first. Does that put China in defensive position?
0: Yeah, no, he's absolutely reshaping the influence that China had, which was growing in our hemisphere. They had a foothold in Venezuela, and they were expanding their ties in Venezuela. In Cuba, they had expanded a submarine base or a ship, a ship base that could be used for submarines in Cuba. That's on our doorstep. So, and the president is certainly reshaping all of that. For the most part, the Chinese have been driven out of Venezuela at the moment. Should the Cuba, you know, the negotiations are going on behind the scenes between the U.S. and Cuba, should that sort of rise up to get the attention after the Iran situation is taken care of, that would certainly then push China out of this sphere of influence. And they have to be looking at this. What I've noticed or what I've seen with China, because I do keep up with some of these things, is China is making more deals now in Africa. So they have originally through their Belt and Road Initiative, they exported sort of their money, but then they made unrealistic benchmarks for the countries to pay back that money. And when those unrealistic benchmarks were not met, China then confiscated that. They did that with ports, specifically in Africa. So they're trying to control the entire supply chain. So I've seen greater now involvement with China in Africa, because maybe the Chinese are looking, say, okay, we've lost what's happened in Venezuela. We've lost what's happened in the hemisphere closest to the United States. Let's take what is available to us at a faster pace, and then we can come back and see what we can do about the United States. So I have seen more moves from China in Africa.
1: The second question, the changes that President Trump is invoking through his economic pressure and his economic moves, which is different than any president before him. He's approaching the world order totally differently. Can it last past his presidency, or is this

0: something that can be easily undone by a Democrat, just come in and just executive order after executive order, totally upending it all.
1: Well, it can easily be undone. Look at what happened with the Biden administration.
0: Right, I mean,
1: you saw the disaster that happened when he flooded the area with money. We moved out of Iran. We made deals with Iran, sending them money. You saw exactly what happened. Iran's influence started to increase, and then we had problems with the Houthis. We had problems with Hezbollah. We had problems with the proxies. So you completely see what President Trump was doing in his first term. He's trying to replicate that in his second term in a bigger scale. The answer is yes, it could be undone by another president. It depends on what the American voters decide to do. Or another president could come in and say, hey, look at the gains that was made by President Trump. Let's keep those gains going. So it depends on the person, I think, who comes in. But clearly you're seeing Democrats move farther to the left. And it's sort of an anti-Trump agenda. So whatever he did, doesn't matter what it is, blinders on, will just undo it. And I think that you might see that should a Democrat win in 2028. If a Republican wins, say J.D. Vance or Marco Rubio or one of the other Republicans who rises up, they will see the gains that the president's making. Because what's happening now, if you take a step back, the investments the president talks about, the trillions of dollars, they will eventually become manufacturing that opens facilities here for long-term growth in our industry. Now, that process is taking a little bit longer than the president thought. The investments made last year are starting to come online maybe summer, end of summer this year. So you're going to really start to see a boom, and he has set this leg of the tripod up so the economy can really take off. He's got trade deals, he's got deregulation, and he's got lower taxes. And that has been his success formula in his first administration, and he's carrying that through the second administration.
0: I have about a minute and a half left, and you had mentioned soybeans and farmers. Yeah. I would like to see more farmers thrive than see their farms plowed over for data centers and townhouse and condos. So is there anything else? Because I think that that's a block that really needs attention. Is there anything that the president is doing to help farmers that we haven't really heard about?
1: Well, so yes, yes and no. The president loves farmers, as we know, in this country, and he has tried to bolster them where they had issues. They offered the $30 billion loan guarantees for the farmers. They're looking at increasing the ethanol portion of gasoline. Now, part of that ethanol is made with corn, which then directly helps farmers. So if he expands the time that the U.S. is able to use ethanol and expands the areas that are able to use ethanol, that would also help farmers. And it could possibly push up the price of some food, but I talked to the agriculture secretary who said that she would like to see maybe some farmers have a little bit more money, but it won't significantly increase the price of food. So there's a balance that goes on. But again, to keep that core heartland going and producing food for the U.S. people. We don't want to get into a position where we're reliant on China or another country for our food supply. And that is another thing the president is keen on, to make sure that we're self-sufficient. So it's very interesting to see the moves that he's making. And one of the things the U.S. has realized, that the soybean farmers are reliant on China. So when China has used them as a pawn earlier this year, the president stepped in quickly to try and fix that and stop that. So I think the president is very keen on farmers, and he's very sensitive to their issues, and he wants to put America first, but also farmers first.
0: Yeah, it's just so sad to see what's happened. I'm in the People's Socialist Republic of New Jersey. That was once the Garden State. And I think there's approximately like two farm stands left in the entire state. That's it. Right. They've all been plowed over.
1: And didn't they try to eminent domain one of them?
0: Yeah. They do it all the time. Yeah. Eminent domain for low-income housing. It's everywhere, and it's really, really sad. Edward Lawrence, thank you so much for making us smarter. This is fascinating. Thank you for your time.
1: Mary, thank you. I appreciate it.
0: Have a great rest of your week. 866-408-7669 is my number if you want to jump in. If you can't get to the phone, you can always reach out to me on X. Tag me in a post at Mary Walter Radio. No S, just Mary Walter Radio. 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
1: Supreme courts around the country in the news, most notably Virginia's Supreme Court. But Pennsylvania's Supreme Court also has a little something going on, so let me share it with you. A Supreme Court justice from Pennsylvania, his name is David Wecht. He just released a statement, and he announced that he's changing his party affiliation from Democrat to independent. Let me read it to you and tell you what he says here. This is just part of it. I'm not going to read it all because, you know, there's a lot of other stuff in there. But the important parts I got for you. He said, in 1998, my wife and I were married at Pittsburgh's Tree of Life congregation, on whose board of trustees I served. 20 years later, in the very same sanctuary where our wedding occurred, the worst massacre of Jews in American history was perpetrated. That terror came from the right. Jew hatred has always festered on the fringe of that sector. In the years that have followed, that same hatred has grown on the left. Increasingly, it has moved from the fringe to the mainstream. It is the duty of all good people to fight this virus and to do so before it is too late. My jurisprudence and adjudication have always been independent, and they always will be. Now my voting registration reflects that independence as well. From 1998 to 2001, years that preceded my judicial career, I served as vice chair of the Pennsylvania Democratic Party. In the quarter century that has passed since then, the Democratic Party has changed. Nazi tattoos, jihadist chants, intimidation, and attacks at synagogues and other hateful anti-Jewish invective and actions are minimized, ignored, and even coddled. Acquiescence to Jew hatred is now disturbingly common among activists, leaders, and many elected officials in the Democratic Party. I can no longer abide this, so I won't. I am no longer registered with any political party. And he goes on to say there have been other great civilizations in the past, and almost all of them have deteriorated and declined when Jew hatred grew and metastasized. So he's out.
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4: Please be aware, our area waters have tested positive for invasive species. 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
3: Volunteers with the Grand Traverse chapter of the North Country Trail Association maintain over 100 miles of trail, and it's been a challenge this year following ravaging spring storms. The chapter's Mike Schaefer explains temporary detours have been set up in a couple locations along the trail while long-term fixes are determined.
5: We just wanted to have some kind of a connection for the time being because both these spots, the topography is really nasty, and we just don't move the trail over a little bit because we're working in three dimensions, so we're not absolutely sure what we're going to do for all of it. It's just going to take a lot of walking back and forth and trying to figure out the best route.
3: There's a lot of trail sections where downed trees are still being cut and moved away from trails, and not just on the trails. Even forest roads are affected. We've linked to the advisory pages for trails and roads for you at alloutdoorsupdate.com. I'm Jim Mishler.
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3: It's alligator mating season when female gators get aggressive. Brandon Fisher of Florida's Gatorland attraction.
4: Typically, you know, lasts for about a month and a half, 2 months maybe, and then the females are going to build their nest, lay their eggs. It takes 60 to 65 days for those eggs to hatch out. So typically, baby gators hatch out beginning September.
3: Gators are entrenched across the southeastern U.S. Wildlife officials say avoid encounters by staying away from lakes and ponds. If you come across a gator, don't provoke it. Make some noise and back away. If you're walking your dog, make sure the pooch is on a leash and near you. Savannah Bone of Gatorland tells Fox TV affiliate WOFL Orlando, don't underestimate gators.
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5: 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Well, guess who's the one that's getting taken? Not the alligators, the humans.
3: Take pause. Jill Nato, Fox News.
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8: Cloudy with thunderstorms still possible. Rain showers as well tonight as lows drop to the upper 30s. By tomorrow, we have a high back in the upper 40s near 50. Rain showers early on, then just cloudy in the afternoon. Some clearing on Wednesday night as lows drop to the upper 30s. But by Thursday, it should be sunny blue skies with a high in the low 60s. And then rain showers return on Friday. That's your forecast on 102.3, 103.3 FM, 1270 AM, Triple Talk, WMKT.

0: 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He'll make your head spin. It's Brian Kilmeade.
1: And welcome back to the Brian Kilmeade Show. How are you? I am Mary Walter sitting in for Brian. You can find me on the socials at Mary Walter Radio. My live cast is tonight, 7:15 p.m. Eastern Time. It's live on YouTube and Rumble and Getter. And you just look for Mary Walter Radio on any of those platforms. And you can leave comments, ask questions. We have a great guest tonight. You're going to have to tune in to see who it is, though. Ooh, tease. It's someone who has been on before, but a long time ago. And this person, Gay, said, I can give you 20 minutes. I said, okay. And then he talked for an hour 40 and told some of the best stories ever. So it's going to be very interesting tonight. And of course, you add to it. And then the audio is available on Apple Podcasts, Spotify, and Spreaker. Again, look for Mary Walter Radio. All right. Interesting piece in Axios that Allison sent to me. And it's so, okay, so it's this weird, all right, just follow me. And they talk about Las Vegas. Now, Las Vegas, I'm going to add this to this story. Las Vegas, we know, has kind of been floundering. People aren't going to Las Vegas anymore. And I don't know why. I've never been to Vegas. To me, it's like an adult version of Disney, but it's gotten very, very, very expensive. So I think that's one of the reasons why people aren't going to Vegas. They're like, this is ridiculous. And why else? Because Sin City, as it's been known, is around right in the palm of your hand for most stuff. And the big three once forbidden vices, weed, right? Drugs, gambling, and porn. But you can walk down the street in pretty much almost any town and buy weed. Or just go into Manhattan and walk around and you'll be high within 15 minutes because it stinks to high holy heaven in Manhattan. It's horrific. I don't like the smell, so

I hate being in Manhattan because it is everywhere. Hate it. Gambling and porn you can do right on your phone, right? There's no shame to it anymore. I was in our little local bar on the Kentucky Derby Day. And all these guys are on their phones, you know, placing bets and doing all this other stuff. So you don't have to go to Vegas anymore, right? It's all right there. It used to be, you know, what happens in Vegas stays in Vegas. Well, there's nothing shameful to stay in Vegas anymore, right? We've kind of normalized a bunch of these things that used to be sinful, you know, and kind of dangerous and edgy. And that's why you went to Vegas, right? Oh, they're going to Vegas. Woohoo. You know, that was once one of those things, but it's become kind of Disney-fied in the sense of themes. You know, you've got the New York hotel, and you've got the Venice one, and they're almost like theme parks for adults. So, and this piece goes on to say that the government did not turn a blind eye to most of these behaviors that we once considered vices. They encouraged it, and they're scaling what we used to call sin. They're scaling it up in real time. He quotes a Substacker named Derek Thompson and points out that in a 2023 Wall Street Journal poll, Americans said that patriotism, religion, and having children and community all mattered less to them than in years before. So these are the things that once were the cornerstones of our society, being patriotic. Religion played a huge game in it. Having children, building a family, and being part of a community all mattered. And now that is dwindling. But you know what matters more now? The only thing that people say matters more? Money. That's what they now say matters more, money. Now, a lot of that has to do with the economy, obviously, but I'm willing to bet that back in the Great Depression with the Dust Bowl and all that stuff that was going on, people still would have said that their family matters most, or their relationship with God, something like that mattered more than money, that they wouldn't trade their family for money. But that's changed. And is that because what used to be considered sinful no longer is, and we can make money through gambling on our phones, right? And you pop up a weed shop, you can make money. There's no sin in selling that, right? So have we shifted our vices? Not only have we shifted our vices, or are there any vices anymore? Like child porn, right? But you've got a movement out to normalize pedophilia. It's not, they can't help it. Right? There is actually a fringe group like that. And nothing's shocking anymore. I guess that's my question. Nothing is shocking anymore. So where do we go from here? Does behavior have to become more and more outlandish in order to be shocking? 866-408-7669. And it happened quickly. And not only that, but the government is monetizing it via taxes. So the government is not turning a blind eye. The governor on that pedal of, you know, testing the boundaries. The government going, yeah, it's not cool. Sorry, not near a school zone. Instead, we're trotting drag queens into schools to read storybooks to kindergartners. You know, the teaching of sex ed to kids in third grade and putting it in a cartoon book so it's fun. So I'm just curious, I jumped to, is this why we see these like gangs of kids who just rampage through a neighborhood and just trash stores and take whatever they want? And there's no governor on behavior anymore, in my humble opinion. The government was always there to kind of put the brakes. So you're a bad parent, whatever. The government was there like, you know what, fine, we're going to take your kid, he's going to juvie. The juvie doesn't exist anymore. Nobody goes to jail anymore. He goes on to say in this piece that not long ago, you might have gone to jail for smoking pot, let alone selling it. But now it is legal. It is a primary tax engine for nearly half the country. 24 states plus DC have legalized recreational marijuana. 40 states allow medical use. Medical use, I don't have a problem with. I'm out on the whole recreational use.

0: I have plenty of friends who do it. No big deal to them. Not my thing. We do not partake because it's not legal on a federal level. So my husband, being a doctor, cannot partake of gummies or anything like that, because if he's ever drug tested, you know, it stays in your hair for 30 days. He could lose his ability to write prescriptions. So, you know, the drugs, I think the ones that you need, the like opiates and that kind of thing, he could lose his privileges to do that because it is not legal on a federal scale, and he is not Hunter Biden. Also, if you own a firearm, when you sign the federal firearms card, it says, you know, do you take any substances, addictive substances that are prohibited? And you sign on a sign there, say, no, I do not. Well, you're lying, because on a federal level, marijuana is not legal. And again, you're not Hunter Biden. So we stay away from it. Not our thing. But I know a lot of people who do. States have collected nearly $25 billion in cannabis tax revenue since the first legal sales began in 2014. That's according to the Marijuana Policy Project. 2024 alone set a record at $4.4 billion. California alone topped $1 billion in revenue. 866-408-7669. Let's go to Sandra in the People's Socialist Republic of... I have to take a break here. All right. So we'll go. I want to talk about betting coming up and porn. And, you know, plenty of people I know sit there and they're gambling on the horse races or whatever, right on their phone. I never saw gambling as advice, but as a vice. But when you look at the numbers, maybe you'll change your mind. People betting money they don't have. All right, that's all coming up. Don't go anywhere. 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
1: And welcome back. So, great piece in Axios entitled Behind the Curtain, Scaling Sin. And basically, what the author is saying is that we have, Sin City is no longer sinful, right? Sin City. Because half the stuff that you used to be able to do in Vegas is now totally legal, right? Porn's everywhere. So is gambling. It's not shocking anymore, Sin City, when you have it right there on your phone. I want to give the authors credit. Jim Vanderhey and Mike Allen wrote this. They go on to talk about betting. So we just talked about weed. I'll talk about betting coming up. But first, I want to get to Patty here in Houston. Patty, welcome. You're on the Brian Kilmeade Show.
2: Hi. Hey, you know, I think it's a spiritual awakening because all these people are going to make horrible mistakes and then they turn to God. I was around 12 steppers for 30 years, and it's called pitiful, incomprehensible demoralization. They reach a pit, they reach a low point, and then they turn to God. Most people didn't have the opportunity to act out. Nowadays, anybody can act out. Like you say, they got their phones with them. They got all this stuff around them. But I still think I guess I'm an optimist. I have faith that it's all going to be good in the end. But a lot of people, you know, I saw a lot of people die from their addictions. And, you know, they're going to have to come back and do, I believe in reincarnation. They're going to have to come back and learn how to do it again. But it all ultimately leads to illumination, you know, something better. So no matter how bad it looks, you gotta keep the faith.
1: Yeah, that's very interesting because we are seeing a revitalization, especially with young men who coming back to church. And where the young men go, a lot of times the young women follow. And so we are seeing that. And I think it's cyclical. We saw that in the 60s in this country. We saw this cover of Time magazine where people were coming to sunrise services on the beach in California. It was all the hippies. It was a very, you know.
2: I was out there in the 60s and the 70s.
1: Yeah, see, there you go.
2: The golden years, they were great.
1: so now, but that's changed. And a lot of those people became the man that they were all against, right? They all became in power. And now you're starting to see it again. So I wonder if it is a cyclical thing. But I just worry about where do we go for shock value now? That's the thing I worry about. Patty, thank you so much for joining me and kicking it off here on the Brian Kilmeade Show. 866-408-7669. Let's go to betting. You have a betting machine right in your pocket. You have the app. More than half of American men ages 18 to 49 have an account with an online sports book. 63% of bettors said that they would bet $100 or more in one day. 31% reported having someone express concerns about their sports betting. That's more than 23% last year. So it's on the rise. A UCLA study found that bankruptcy rates and debt collection amounts rose in states that legalized sports betting, with young men in low income areas hit hardest. Prediction markets have raised the stakes beyond sports now. So you can now put money on

0: you know, chaos and destruction. You can gamify the outcome of a war. The money at stake is huge. April saw a 1,200% year-over-year increase in trading volume for Polymarket and Kalshi combined, according to the Wall Street Journal. People betting with money that they don't have. But the government isn't there to control these things anymore because they realized that they can make money off of it. They can take their fair share of your winnings. So the government threw up its hands and said, we don't care. Go for it. Because cha-ching, it's money in my pocket. Chris, listening on WABC in New York. Chris, welcome. You're on the Brian Kilmeade Show. Hello.
1: Good morning. You know, I am listening to you, and I can tell that we're in the same generation. We're both Generation X.
0: Yes.
1: And I've been to Vegas once, and when I lived in Colorado for 8 years, and I was having a conversation with somebody prior to me going to Vegas on a business trip, and or I mixed pleasure with business. I was in Utah, and I made a two-hour drive through the desert to go to Vegas. This man said to me, Vegas is a very polarizing place. You either love it or you hate it. And I think kind of expanding upon the things that you're saying, a lot of society, like certain behaviors aren't acceptable or condoned now that were part of a normal way of life, like when we grew up with, like, say, the bar and the nightclub and the music scene, where our society is shifting more to a voyeuristic type society with the younger generation with the internet. Like when you go out and see DJs or live bands that play danceable kind of music, men and women don't dance together anymore. This has been going on for 10 or 12 years now, where you even see, you know, boyfriends and girlfriends go out and they don't dance with one another. Or if it's in peer groups, you know, whether you're in a college town where there's good music or someplace else, it'll be like the men all hang out and dance together with one another and the women all hang out and dance together with one another. And this has been going on since like 2014, and it mm-hmm. just keeps getting more that way. But, you know, it used to be like when we would go out, I'm sure if you went out, you have a man that you didn't know come up and start dancing with you, and you either say yes or no, or you walk away, and it wasn't a big deal. And nowadays, you know, the younger generation, there's so little social interaction on that level. Everything is just off of the internet voyeuristic aspect.
0: And then the social skills are not there, and I blame COVID for some of that. But also before COVID, I would watch my nieces on the beach with their friends, and they're all just Snapchatting each other. They're snapping, or they're chatting, whatever they said. And it's just like, you're sitting in a circle with each other on the beach. Why don't you talk to each other? But they don't know how to do that. But I'm starting to see that change too, with, again, you know, these groups that go to, for instance, in New York, St. John's is a St. John's Catholic Church, big deal. And they now have a social beforehand where they all get together and talk, and they're starting to learn that they need that social connection, and they're getting it from going back to church. So to me, I think that's great, and you're absolutely right. They need to get back to being social. Chris, thank you so much for joining me here on the Brian Kilmeade Show. Yeah, it's important. You've got to be social, and they're learning that. Let's quickly go to Jessica in San Antonio. Jessica, I got about 1 minute here. Hi.
2: Hi, good morning, Mary. What's up?
0: Well, I got 1 minute, so go.
2: So I wanted to talk about earlier when you said that you drive a Jeep and we need to have more reasonable cars, and, you know, with this gas thing. I am a combat vet. I did invade Afghanistan. I did invade Iraq. And we went in and we set up the fuel phones initially. And what is really crucial is that these aircraft carriers carry a massive amount of fuel, which is also costing us a lot of money. So one of the things that I am hoping that the president will do is just say to Iran, I'll remove the blockade, you open the strait. And then he could put the blockade back in if necessary. But let's get some things moving, because October's coming around. Those aircraft carriers that are sitting out there, they're going to need another round of money. And we just don't have it anymore as America. I mean, I'm paying $2,000 a month

0: buying groceries for a family of five with three children.
1: Yeah.
0: In San Antonio, Texas.
1: Yeah. Well, I get it. I get that prices go up, but prices do go up, and we'll see what happens. The president can't do it all on his own, right? He's only one man. We do need Congress to act. And maybe if we could get Congress to act and do some things, we all would be better off. We've got more coming up. We'll take more of your calls on the other side here on The Brian Kilmeade Show.
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5: Cloudy with thunderstorms still possible. Rain showers as well tonight as lows drop to the upper 30s. By tomorrow, we have a high back in the upper 40s near 50. Rain showers early on, then just cloudy in the afternoon. Some clearing on Wednesday night as lows drop to the upper 30s. But by Thursday, it should be sunny blue skies with a high in the low 60s. And then rain showers return on Friday. That's your forecast on 102.3, 103.3 FM, 1270 AM, Triple Talk WMKT.
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7: 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I am Mary Walter sitting in for Brian Kilmeade. You can get a hold of me on the socials at Mary Walter Radio on X. Again, Mary Walter Radio, no S. And you can just tag me in a post if you cannot join us at 866-408-7669. All right, so let's head to California, shall we? Because California right now has the most exciting races for governor and for a mayor of Los Angeles, right? The mayor of LA race is obviously the best, but the gubernatorial race also is super interesting because you got Hot Potatoes Porter, and you've got a guy who's a Democrat who's been endorsed by this Democratic Socialist who's a billionaire. So there's just a lot going on. Katie Porter, by the way, Democrats love to run crazy women. I'm sorry. And ladies, you do kind of have the corner on crazy town. Sorry, but it's all women who are out there with the bug eyes, like really big eyes and badly cut hair, like they cut it with a weed whacker, and you know, dyed weird colors, and you're letting your freak flag fly all the time, and no one would ever call you a lady, so you don't have to worry about that. But it is women. And Katie Porter is just got the look. She's got the big eyes going on, like the woohoo, I'm crazy eyes. And, you know, she's mean. And Democrats love to run women like that. I don't know why, but they can't shake the image that their men, that their women are more masculine than their men, that the women are more alpha than the men are. And she's one of them. She comes across as like, woohoo, large march in charge. You know, she that's how she comes across. Like, she's going to kick

0: your butt. Whereas the men on the Democrat side tend to be soy boys, you know, Tim Kaine's. And then they try to become masculine, and it's really super uncomfortable for everybody watching. But they haven't learned from that yet. Sharon Casey hit me up on X and said they're violent and crazy. Yeah. Yeah. And I don't know which came first. I don't know if they were violent and the craziness just let it come out, or if they were crazy and became violent because of that. So California's Democratic Socialists, as I said, have made their pick for governor. They threw their weight behind the billionaire Tom Steyer. Now think about that for a hot second. All right. Why would the Democratic Socialists throw their weight behind the billionaire who they don't like? But they did. They wrote in their voter guide, even if he glibly considers himself a class traitor, his wealth was earned through the exploitation of the working class. Much of his wealth was also invested in private prisons and coal mining, accumulated by the same things he now decries. However, the most progressive of the current viable candidates for governor is Tom Steyer. Time will tell whether he's truly a class traitor. So they're banking on him because he's like the farthest to the left. He's positioning himself the farthest to the left. So they're like, okay, he's our guy. Even though he is everything we rail against, he's our guy. He's worth over $2 billion. He spent well over $100 million on his bid for governor. And he's slightly trailing Javier Becerra, who's the front runner because of name recognition. Who are we kidding? Exactly. Remember, what did Joe Biden call him? Javier Baccaria. Remember Joe Biden didn't know his name, Javier Baccaria? I was like, oh, Joe. Yeah, there was that. But they cited his support for trans women competing in sports and his disavowal of the American-Israeli Public Affairs Committee. So they do love themselves a good anti-Semite. They love that. So they were like, well, you look, and you know what? He's got money, but he'll be our guy with money. So then the money won't be so evil because he'll be our guy with the money. Now, let's go to the race. Everybody loves the mayoral race of L.A. and Spencer Pratt. Now, we were just talking about Vegas and things that are, you know, have become normalized. Democrats have normalized everywhere. Have you noticed that? It's the Democrats normalizing the abnormal. Right? They're the ones who are pushing for weed shops everywhere. And it's okay if women parade down the street with their breasts hanging out and the men can be butt naked as long as it's for pride. And it's okay if there are children there because they should learn early. You know, we've got to indoctrinate them early. It's all Democrats. So here comes Spencer Pratt, who's like, wait a minute. He's the one who's going, y'all are crazy. You know that. You people have lost your minds. Now, Some of these ads that are running for him are phenomenal. And he's not even making them. Do you know he doesn't even have a campaign manager? He doesn't even have a campaign manager. It's just Spencer Pratt speaking truth to power. And they don't know what to do because they haven't had a candidate running for mayor of L.A. in a really, really long time who actually told the truth. Now, he was on a podcast and he was asked about, you know, they were talking about the podcast and they were talking about the debate and saying how well-versed he was. He had his facts. He knew everything, and asked him, you know, how come it is you know so much about everything? Why are you so well-versed? And this was David Friedberg on the All In podcast. And here's his response to how he was so able to be so well-prepared for the debate.
1: A lot of people said they weren't expecting such a great performance. Like, you were so well prepped, so well versed on a lot of the facts, on the actions you were going to take. How did you get ready for the debate? Did you do work to get after this?
2: Well, thankfully, people argue with me all day long in every single media hit that I've done for months because they don't want me to get into the machine. So every interview I do, unlike these politicians, it's opposition. It's arguing. When these, you know, Mayor Bass or Councilwoman Rahman talk to the media, they can just lie, and then the media people go, oh, thank you, Mayor Bass, thank you, Councilman. If I say anything, I gotta have who was there, what they were wearing, what they had for breakfast. I have to have my information so fact-based and be bulletproof to beat this machine that I debate people all day long.
1: You're held to a higher standard.
2: Exactly.
1: You're challenged all day.
2: And all I live in is facts and the truth. And so I called my lawyer who's representing me in the case against the city and the state and LADWP, one of the most famous lawyers in the world. I said,

0: I said, Peter, how do you stay so calm when you're arguing with these liars? And he said, Spencer, I always have the truth. I was like, ooh, I was like, okay, I got that.
1: Good strategy.
0: Yeah, so yeah. That was a great just message I took into that.
2: Yeah, I always have the truth. And he's right, because he is not playing the game, because he's not part of the Democrat machine. He knows that the media is going to come after him. He has to have the facts, whereas they don't have to have the facts. They could just say whatever, and the media is going to go woohoo and just run with it and never challenge them. So, good for him. I mean, here comes this guy, and everybody was, you know, was belittling him because he's just a reality star. Well, you know who else was a reality star? Donald Trump. I mean, yes, he had a big name before The Apprentice, and Spencer Pratt was nobody before The Hills, but they're both reality stars. So it's kind of refreshing that he's not a politician. I want to go to this too. He was on the same podcast, the All In podcast. And to that point about being a politician versus not being a politician and both running and how they come at it from different sides. Here's Spencer Pratt.
0: I keep trying to tell everyone that, you know, they try to put me in a box. I didn't run to be a political party. I didn't run to be a politician. I ran because I experienced what city leadership failure at the ultimate level is. That's why I stepped up. That's what cuts through. So the media and everyone wants to jump on and be like, oh, Spencer's our guy. No, I'm the citizen. I'm the angry taxpayer. You can be a Democrat and love me. You can be a Republican and love me. The only people that don't love me are communists and socialists, and I don't want them to love me.
2: And the Democrats can't move far enough left quickly enough to get the Democrats and to get the socialists and the communists to love them. And then you got a lot of people who are like, wait a minute, this is not right. I think there's a lot of people who feel that we've normalized so much abnormal behavior that now we're the crazy ones because we're not rampaging through Walmart screaming and yelling because they didn't have a product we wanted, right? Like, we're not the ones in the parking lot getting in a fight with someone over a parking space. We're not the ones who are betting money that we don't have on our cell phones, you know, through a betting app. We're not the ones who are, you know, spending hours and hours consuming porn, half of it AI generated, not even real. And I go back to that. This is why Vegas is going under, because A, they got super expensive. But B, what do they provide that's now provocative? What do they provide that makes anyone want to go there other than a theme hotel? What's there? Disney at least has characters for your kids. But what's there when what used to be a vice, what used to be a sin, what used to be a little naughty and people go to Vegas for, is so readily available everywhere. And I tie it in with what's happening in California, because they say as California goes, so goes the country. And I wonder if that's what it is. California weed was like all over the place way back when. Now it's across the country. You know, the porn industry, California, now it's across the country. It's on your phone. And now maybe Spencer Pratt is the harbinger of a swing back to normal that will make its way across the country. So if you want to jump in, 866-408-7669 is my number, or you can tag me to post on X at Mary Walter Radio. 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
1: All right, welcome back to the Brian Kilmeade Show, 866-408-7669. Talking about a combination of topics that just kind of like dovetail together beautifully. Las Vegas dying, and, you know, part of that is because the government's realized that they can monetize sin, what used to be sinful, porn and weed and gambling, that they can monetize those three things. They can tax the hell out of them. So the government has...

0: has just very quietly said, okay, that's fine. And so now it's everywhere. You've got apps for all this stuff. The porn half of it's AI. Nobody cares. Doesn't matter. And you can sit there and watch it all day on your phone, at work, wherever. So we've normalized that. And I personally think that comes into play in society in general, that we have normalized certain behaviors. We don't arrest people for certain things. We allowed crowds of masked people carrying Palestinian flags to march through Jewish neighborhoods in New York and then try to get into a temple to assault them at worship in their temple. And nobody gets arrested. And if they do, the charges get dropped. So this normalization of deviance, I think, is spreading. And it goes from California, so goes the nation. Spencer Pratt walks in, is like, wait, common sense going, wait, this doesn't make any sense. Why are we doing this? And suddenly people are like, whoa, what a rising young star. Is it changing? I want to get your take on this. 866-408-7669. Let's go to Florida and talk to Bob. Welcome, you're on the Brian Kilmeade Show. Bob, hi.
1: Hi. So my concern with all of this is you're talking about getting a return to normal, but really in this sense, a return to normal is just a restriction of personal freedom. Now, yes, there are some things that some people do that are not okay. Your example of marching through Jewish neighborhoods with Palestinian flags, not okay. But other things, smoking weed, watching porn, things like that, those are personal choices that people are should be free to make in their own lives. And putting government restrictions on that, returning, as you say, to normal, is just making it so that people have less choices and less options in their day-to-day lives. This is supposed to be America. You can do what you want, even if it's bad for you.
0: Yeah, I don't have a problem with that. I truly don't have a problem with that. However, have you walked through Manhattan when it comes to weed? It's not my choice to get a contact high, yet if you stay on the streets long enough, you will get one because it is so pervasive. My clothes will reek of marijuana when I get home. It's horrible. So it's no different to me than smoking back in the day, cigarettes. I don't want to have to walk through that smoke when I exit the building. I don't have to, because all the smokers are out there puffing away. I don't want to inhale it. I shouldn't have to. So now their choice is infringing on my personal choices. As gambling, listen, porn we know can be addictive, and people, the reporting a little bit of an addiction going up. People who are spending more money than they have on gambling going up. That's their choice. But you know who has to bail them out when they can't pay the mortgage and they have no place to live or they can't afford health care or they lose their job? Me. So I'm all for letting people do their thing as long as they have and they alone are responsible for the consequences of it. Then I don't have a problem.
1: But we live in a community.
0: No man is an island.
1: You cannot just live without supporting others. That doesn't work.
0: Well, but wait. But then if I have to support them, do I not have a say in what they do?
1: No. Well, you can't tell me
0: I have to support them. You can't tell me I made a horrible decision because I get the right to make horrible decisions, but you have to pay for the consequences of my horrible decisions. That ain't how it works.
1: Well, but that is how it works.
0: No, then be responsible. You can't have rights without responsibility. You just can't. They don't work well together. It's like free health care and open borders. It doesn't work.
1: Well,
0: if you want to be an adult and you want to do adult things, then you also have adult consequences. That's how it works. So I'm all for letting your freak flag fly as long as I don't have to smell your marijuana when I'm walking down the street. I don't have to come home smelling like marijuana. I don't have to pay for the consequences of you betting more than you have because you overextended yourself. I don't want to pay for the consequences of that. If you want to make adult choices, you have adult consequences. And that's the problem in this country. We try to separate them out. No, I'm not responsible for your bad choices. You are. But interesting conversation, Bob. Thank you so much. Very quickly, Brian in Virginia. I've got about a minute here, a minute and a half. Brian, welcome to the Brian Kilmeade Show. Hi.
2: Hi. Thank you for taking my call. Doing a great job filling in for Brian.
0: I think
2: the nail in the coffin for Vegas is the sportsbook betting, where Vegas was really the only primary place that you could do it, and now that it's gotten proliferated, you can do it anywhere. Therefore, why go to Vegas when I can just do it from my phone? That was all.
0: Yeah, no, and Vegas really should, I would think, would adapt and provide something other than a theme hotel when I get there, right? Like, other than I can get in a gondola and ride through a canal. Like, why am I going to Vegas for that? They should adapt.
2: They they should. Their prices have gotten

0: outrageous. They've taken away since COVID a lot of the things that drew people to Vegas, like the buffets, the food, and the shows have all gotten nixed since COVID, but that's a secondary, third-order effect.
1: Interesting. Thank you so much. I appreciate that, Brian. Isotopes fan reached out to me on X and said, Vegas just posted one of its most successful months ever. I can assure you, Vegas is not dead. Interesting. All right. So maybe Vegas is not dead. We'll continue this, but we are going to speak to Lieutenant Colonel Scott Mann coming up. He was one of the organizers and also conducted the Task Force Pineapple. Remember that? Getting people out. So anyway, we'll talk to him about that. He is also the author of Generosity of Scars, How Your Stories of Struggle Can Change Lives, Especially Your Own. Oh, so maybe if you overextend yourself betting money you don't have, then maybe that struggle will help you make better choices down the road and change your life. Joe reached out on X and says, adult choices cause adult consequences. You absolutely nailed it. Yeah. But in his, and Bob was the caller, and I appreciate him for bringing that up. But did you notice? He's like, no, you live in a community. I said, how the community is not just there to pick you up while you tell the community you can do whatever you want. And then they pick up the mess of your life after you screwed it up. It's all coming up on the Brian Kilmeade Show.
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3: 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Next on today's All Outdoors Update.
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3: Volunteers with the Grand Traverse chapter of the North Country Trail Association maintain over 100 miles of trail, and it's been a challenge this year following ravaging spring storms. The chapter's Mike Schaefer explains temporary detours have been set up in a couple locations along the trail while long-term fixes are determined.
5: We just wanted to have some kind of a connection for the time being because both these spots, the topography is really nasty, and we just don't move the trail over a little bit because we're working in three dimensions. So we're not absolutely sure what we're going to do for all of it. It's just going to take a lot of walking back and forth and trying to figure out the best route.
3: There's a lot of trail sections where downed trees are still being cut and moved away from trails, and not just on the trails. Even forest roads are affected. We've linked to the advisory pages for trails and roads for you at alloutdoorsupdate.com. I'm Jim Mishler.
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1: Take a pause.
2: After Easter is usually a time when some people who got rabbits for the holiday are bunny dumping. People may release rabbits outdoors or surrender them to rescues, but rescues get packed and domestic rabbits can survive in the wild, so maybe you can adopt one or two?
3: You honestly just can't help smiling when you see a bunny hopping around.
2: Heather Keister of the Avalon Micro Sanctuary in Portland, Oregon says they're great pets, but adopters need to know.
3: They have as much personality as your dog or your cat, and they also have needs that are different from but very similar to the level of care a dog would need.
2: They've got to have some time to adjust to a new home and a new human, and that human has to make a commitment.
3: If you think that you want to bring a bunny into your home, consider whether or not you're willing to be the bunny's main caregiver for their lifetime, which can be about 10 years.
2: Hop on over to rabbit.org for lots of information. Take pause. 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
4: Triple Talk, WMKT weather forecast.
5: Cloudy with thunderstorms still possible. Rain showers as well tonight as lows drop to the upper 30s. By tomorrow, we have a high back in the upper 40s near 50. Rain showers early on, then just cloudy in the afternoon. Some clearing on Wednesday night as lows drop to the upper 30s. But by Thursday, it should be sunny blue skies with a high in the low 60s. And then rain showers return on Friday. That's your forecast on 1023 FM, 1270 AM, Triple Talk, WMKT.

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1: Welcome back to the Brian Kilmeade Show. Mary Walter sitting in for Brian. Joining us. Oh, nope, we're waiting for him. Okay, he'll be coming up soon here. Oh, he's ready? Oh, I didn't even see him there. Okay. He's here, Lieutenant Colonel Scott Mann. He's a retired Green Beret. Now, he was one of the forces behind Operation Task Force Pineapple. Remember that, where they were getting people out of Afghanistan after that botched withdrawal? He is also the author of The Generosity of Scars, How Your Stories of Struggle Can Change Lives, Especially Your Own. Super interesting, considering what we were just talking about. Sir, thank you for joining me here on the Brian Kilmeade Show.
2: Yeah. Hey, Mary. Thanks for having me on. That was a really interesting segment. And yeah, well said.
1: So let's just jump into it. So you heard that guy, Bob, right?
2: Right.
1: And he was saying, well, no, you live in a community. So they want to make adult decisions, but then that, like children, they want to be rescued from the consequences of those tough decisions. And your book, The Generosity of Scars, you talk about struggle and how you learn. Like, you may go through a really, really hard time, but when you come out the other side of it and you're all battle beaten up, you've learned some valuable lessons that can help then shape the rest of your life and make you a better person. And so maybe, is that one of the reasons why, as I was listening to him, I was like, okay, so is that one of the reasons why? Because we take that away, right? Like, we have an entire generation that grew up without consequences because mommy and daddy paved the way. Is that what we're seeing now, where they just want to riot and scream and yell and tear things down and know there will be no consequences?
2: Yeah, you know, I think that's a really interesting point. I mean, I'm coming at this both as a combat veteran, but also as a recovering alcoholic. And, you know, I made some big boy choices when I was drinking that had big boy consequences. And and I think that's absolutely spot on, is that even with addiction and things like that, those choices that we make certainly come with the consequences. But here's the thing also, is that a lot of those struggles that I went through, and I learned this in coming home from a couple of tours in Afghanistan, was that a lot of times the stuff that scuffs us up, Mary, the stuff that's really hard, the stuff we don't want to tell other people, the stuff we don't want to tell ourselves, as long as we're willing to take personal responsibility for those and live into them, those are the most powerful stories we can tell our kids, our young people, our new associates at work, even veterans coming home from war. They've got so much to offer, but it's usually in the struggles and the stories that go around them that really have the best impact. And we've just drummed that out of modern society. You're right. I mean, it's like it's just absent.
1: Yeah. And so what does that do to us as a society, though? How can a society survive? I'm not good with my

0: Yeses today. Can a society survive with people not having that struggle, which is part of human nature? It's always a struggle, right? You always have things thrown in your way, and that's what you do. You adapt and you grow. That's what humans do. Animals do it too. How does that survive? Can we?
1: I think I really worry about it because, you know, as a former Green Beret, one of the things I spent a lot of time on was studying human civil society and how we navigate the world. And, you know, storytelling is not a kumbaya thing. It's what we're, our brain is actually wired for story. And this is what Walt Benjamin says. I put this at the conclusion of my book, but he says the art of storytelling is coming to an end. It is as if something that seemed inalienable to us, the securest among our possessions, were taken from us, the ability to exchange experiences. One reason for this phenomenon is obvious. Experience has fallen in value, and it looks as if it is continuing to fall into bottomlessness. And I think that's what you're talking about, is like we have devalued experience and yes, the struggle that goes with it, and making it okay for our kids as helicopter parents and everything else in the world to where struggle isn't even part of our lexicon anymore. And that is a very, very dangerous proposition because it's frankly the most universal thing that we have in our lives.
0: And it goes to me, it goes a little farther than just the struggle. It's also this idea of everything being on our phone. Nobody talks to each other. There's no communication, right? Everybody's in their own little world. So everybody thinks that their experience, what they're going through right now, is far more important than what anybody else has done. So you don't learn from other people's experiences as well. You talk about stories. Nobody wants to hear your story because they think their story is far better than yours. And I tell people all the time, I conducted this little experiment for Lent one year. I gave up interrupting. Like, I try to be super mindful of interrupting. And it was hard because you don't realize how much you interrupt. Right. And 40 days of being mindful of not interrupting, you become wildly mindful of how much other people interrupt. And they will interrupt you in the middle of a story because they either find it not interesting or they have something far more important to tell you because we're so self-centered now.
1: Yeah.
0: And so to me, that plays into all of this. It's the me, me, me, me, me. I'm in my own little world. Everything is on my phone.
1: Yeah.
0: I don't need to hear your story. And it's all about me and my life, except when they need to be bailed out.
1: Right.
0: And then they demand that everyone help them.
1: Right. Yeah. And it's a skill set. You know, I had these amazing Green Beret sergeants, Mary, that like Bill Cernowski and Brian Ader, that taught me in some of the roughest places on earth, where you go into these places, and a lot of times, you know what? When you're sitting across from that elder that's got his brow furrowed at you, and he's got a AK-47 to his right and a cup of green tea to his left, and you're hoping like hell he picks up that green tea, right? And the way that you do that and that you build trust in that very trust-depleted environment is it's not the stories you tell. It's not like, hey, I'm from the government. How do you like me so far, right? It is the stories you ask to hear, thoughtful, open-ended questions that let the other party respond in story. And I think that is, we have completely lost that in this society today, the ability to ask questions and exchange stories with one another. You know, even if somebody has a different, you know, like the last exchange that you just did with that individual, I think was a good example of how we can use narrative in real time to engage. And we've lost that skill. You're right. It's become performative in these dopamine dispensers that we carry around with us. And we've really lost that communications acumen. And I think that's why I wrote the book, is to hopefully bring storytelling back into the forefront of how we navigate the world, because we need it.
0: Yeah, someone needs to tell them they're not the most important people in the world. The world does not revolve around them. And I'm at that age now. I'm getting to that age where I'm like, I'm going to be the one to tell you because I just don't care anymore. It's a very freeing feeling. Everybody told me it was going to happen, and I was like, nah. And now I'm like here, and I'm like, oh, they were so right. I don't care.
1: Right.
0: This is fantastic. I just want to very quickly touch on what became known as Pineapple Express.
1: Yeah.
0: I think everybody knows the story. I think it's super interesting. But my question to you is, how many people are still there?
1: Oh, my gosh. Tens of thousands. And Brian and I have talked about this a lot. I mean, there's probably 30,000 Afghan commandos alone that were left behind. And what that has done, Mary, to an entire generation, I know we're focused on Iran right now, but let's not forget, we're coming up on the 25th anniversary of 9/11, the 5th anniversary of the botched withdrawal. And it has decimated an entire generation of U.S. special operators and veterans who were taught by, with, and through, shoulder to shoulder. And then we betrayed that value in less than 72 hours. And you've had veterans up till this day that have been paying for safe houses, for babies to be born. They've cashed in their 401ks. That's why I wrote Pineapple Express. Right now, we're actually, I'm doing a one-man play that's touring the country where I play 24 characters from Pineapple Express.

0: And I tell the story about that 11-day withdrawal. It's called 11 days. And it's amazing the number of people that come up to me after the show and they're like, I had no idea that was the impact on our veteran population. I mean, I've lost friends to suicide since Abbey Gate because of Abbey Gate.
1: God, it's just so insanely sad. How do people find that play if they want to see it? Where do they go?
0: Yeah, if you go to TF, that's Tango Foxtrot, tfpineapple.org, you can see all of our tour dates there. We're going to be in New Jersey on the anniversary of Abbey Gate on August 26th, and it's really growing. A lot of people are coming out to see this. I hope we do a talk back after every show. You can come support this play because it's a story that I guarantee you have not heard anywhere else, and it needs to be told because our veterans and their families and our Afghan allies deserve it.
1: Where are you going to be in New Jersey on the 26th?
0: Carteret, New Jersey. Yep, and it's so cool because we've got all these different sponsors, Mary, including the Special Forces Association, and we're doing it in honor of the families of the 13 fallen from Abbey Gate and those that stood on the wall that day. It is going to be an emotionally powerful event. I perform it myself, and once you see this show, you'll never be the same.
1: TF Tango Foxtrot, yep. Look at me, pineapple.org. Go check it out. Now, speaking of, you know, we betrayed so many people with that Afghanistan, quote unquote, withdrawal. It was really a retreat. President Trump said that he wants the people in Iran to go out on the streets, but he said they have no weapons, they have no guns. We thought the Kurds were going to give them weapons, but the Kurds disappointed us. The Kurds, take. I'm very disappointed with the Kurds. In April, he had said that the U.S. had sent weapons to the Iranian people via the Kurds, and the Kurds were supposed to distribute them, but it looks like the Kurds just kept them. Is this because we screwed the Kurds over badly under the Clinton administration? So they're like, we don't trust you at all. We're keeping the weapons.
0: Well, thank you for saying that. I think personally we've screwed the Kurds over under multiple administrations, including this one. I don't think that our habit of sustaining our allies is stellar in any presidential administration. And I'm saying that as a pretty apolitical, you know, combat veteran that served under both, you know, and I'm just shooting it down the middle as best I can. I think the Kurds, we have bailed on them more times than we can count. And I think to expect them to carry the load as a surrogate force in Iran is deluded unless something changes. And I'm sorry, but the other piece of this is, too, we have a multi-generational habit, Mary, of wholesale abandonment of our allies that goes all the way back to the Montagnards in Vietnam. And at some point, just like you know, you were talking about big boy choices, big girl choices, big boy, big girl consequences. And when you bail on your allies for 50 straight years, you reap what you sow. And we're seeing it now.
1: Yeah, and that's part of the problem. And also, look at Pakistan. Pakistan, we're now finding out, according to CBS News, they're reporting that Pakistan allowed Iranian military aircraft to park on their airfields while serving as the diplomatic conduit between Tehran and Washington. Oh, yeah. We're going to help you out. In the meantime, behind Washington's back, they're telling Tehran, no, put them over there.
0: Yep.
1: They sent multiple aircraft to Nur Khan Air Base, including an Iranian Air Force RC-130 reconnaissance and intel gathering aircraft. A senior Pakistani official said, "Oh no, we didn't do that. We didn't do that. You would notice if they were on the tarmac there. No, there's nothing to see here." But also, they said some civilian aircraft were sent to Afghanistan. Is there anyone we can trust, or are they all trying to undermine America? Is that the goal?
0: I think that's, you just said it, but I think, look, you know, we need to step back and look at Pakistan has been duplicitous all the way back to when we were trying to get the Soviets out of Afghanistan. They were fomenting instability and supporting a young Osama bin Laden and Haqqani and a range of others. We just need to look, you know, as long as we're dealing with Pakistan, Iran, the Taliban, they are never going to be responsible partners. They're always going to conspire overtly and covertly to bring the United States down. And we've got to be very, very careful on the level of trust that we give them in any diplomatic negotiations because they're not going to play it straight. And we should never, ever assume that they're going to be a responsible negotiating partner. You only have to look at their track record, and that doesn't matter what administration is sitting in the seat or how good a deal maker you are. Pakistan is Pakistan. They're never going to change in how they deal with the United States.
1: And it doesn't make sense to me because they're so close to Iran. If Iran has a nuclear weapon, does Pakistan honestly think that if they bomb India that it's not going to hurt them?
0: 100%. And again, we have to understand that these nation states and these independent actors like Al-Qaeda and ISIS and the Taliban, they're going to conspire against us and set their differences aside with these other nation states to mobilize against us surreptitiously from the inside.

0: out and overtly. And we just need to know that. And we've got to be very, very careful about how much power we give them in a negotiation. Certainly as a moderator between Iran and the United States, I wouldn't trust them as far as I could throw them.
1: Okay, why? Why would they risk their own lives just to see America get screwed over?
0: Well, first of all, I mean, Pakistan's interest in, I mean, you have a very, very strong extremist Islamist point of view that is part of their ISI, their intelligence apparatus, that is constantly influencing things. And let's not forget that they have, you know, that they're the stability of Afghanistan actually poses a threat to their landmass in the Pashtun territories right along the Pakistan-Afghanistan border, with India on the other side and a stable Afghanistan on the other side. I mean, they could stand to lose a lot of terrain. So pretty much anything that's in the U.S. interest is going to run counter to them. But the biggest thing that I look at with Pakistan is they have such an Islamist extremist influence in their ISI that is always going to permeate even what they say to our face. Even with Musharraf, when he was talking, you know, he overtly seemed to be a very supportive guy during the global war on terror. The Islamist influence through the ISI was constantly creating subterfuge with what he was trying to do.
1: Yeah, it's just so interesting. And I think that President Trump's like, wait a minute, you would take a chance on being nuked just to screw over America. Doesn't make sense to rational people. But
0: it doesn't.
1: The key there is rational people.
0: Exactly.
1: One more question, and I'll let you go, because I know you've had somewhat of a long day. What's the blowback going to be on President Trump if he decides to send troops, for instance, to take Karg Island?
0: Yeah, it's going to be tough. I've been saying this all along, and again, this is, you know, this is regardless of the administration. Anytime you put troops on the ground in a scenario like Iran, Iraq, Afghanistan, you know, you almost immediately you face that occupier narrative that mm-hmm. can be mobilized against you very rapidly, particularly if you've been adamant about ending wars in that part of the country, of the world, and you've tried to do everything through air power and surgical strike, which was the right move. I mean, to try to bring them to capitulation there. But they understand the game. They have a lot of depth and redundancy. They know that really to bring them to capitulation, it's going to take boots on the ground. And it with the midterms coming up, it is going to be a tough slog for this administration. And I do hope that we can get some surrogates. I do hope the Iranian people will stand up, even if it's us providing external support to them, and maybe special forces advisors or something like that. We need to see an indirect approach in that country. In my assessment, Karg Island might be an exception with, you know, unilateral forces because it's strategic. But overall, if we have to do something on the ground in Iran, I really hope it's with surrogate forces and not a large unilateral presence, because that's going to be costly.
1: Yeah, well, I guess we can't count on the Kurds for that. That is for darn sure. And President Trump has to get the gas prices down by like 4th of July.
0: Yep.
1: So he's got some pressure on him here. Mm-hmm. But I have full faith that he is far smarter than I, and he can handle it and doesn't need my opinion.
0: So much speculation around this right now. One thing I would just end on is this, is let's not forget as we go into the summer, Mary, 25th anniversary of 9/11, 5th anniversary of the Afghanistan withdrawal. While we're focused on Iran, 1.8 million global war on terror veterans that are really feeling it this summer. Mental health is spiking for those individuals. Let's keep an eye on our veterans that fought the last war. Let's keep an eye on, check in on them, make sure they're doing okay. And let's help them tell their stories of struggle, because that's really how we bring them home. And it's how we learn lessons for Iran and other things, is let's listen to the veterans that just fought the last one.
1: Yeah, absolutely. Lieutenant Colonel Scott Mann, you can find out where the play is going to be at tftangofoxtrotpineapple.org. Check it out. And the book is called The Generosity of Scars, How Your Stories of Struggle Can Change Lives, Especially Your Own. Maybe you know someone who could benefit from this book and maybe help them out a little bit. And sounds like something interesting that you know, maybe helps them see, hey, you're not alone. A lot of people struggle. We all struggle.
0: That's
1: and
0: right.
1: This is perfect. Lieutenant Colonel Scott Mann, thank you so much for joining me. Have a wonderful week.
0: Mary, thanks so much.
1: 866-408-7669. 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
14: All right, lastly, the Senate Special Committee on Investigations announced yesterday that Stacey Abrams, along with the new Georgia Project leaders, must appear before lawmakers at the state capitol 10 a.m. on Friday. She done got a subpoena. Poor Stacey Abrams.
15: Yeah, that's what happens.
14: What happens when you think you're never going to get caught? 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
15: I've been talking for a while now on the show about the importance of owning gold. 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
3: Beijing. I'm Chris DeMeo, Fox News. President Trump is heading to China for a high-stakes summit with China's leader.
4: President Trump says he expects to have a long conversation with President Xi Jinping about the war in Iran.
5: He's been a friend of mine. He's been somebody that we get along with. And I think you're going to see that good things are going to happen. This is going to be a very exciting trip.
4: China is a major buyer of Iranian oil, and the administration has sought to use Beijing to pressure Iran to make a peace deal. Still, before leaving the White House, President Trump said he is not asking for China to intervene in negotiations, adding the U.S. doesn't need any help with Iran. At the White House, Jared Halpern, Fox News.
3: Tensions are rising between the U.S. and Iran again after President Trump determined the ceasefire is on life support. Fox's Trey Yingst is in Tel Aviv.
6: Secretary of War Pete Hegseth on Capitol Hill today told lawmakers the United States has a plan if escalation with Iran is necessary. The Middle East is bracing for the possibility that the region returns to war in the days ahead. The Speaker of Iran's parliament, Mohammad Khalibaf, posted to X saying our armed forces are ready to deliver a well-deserved response to any aggression. Mistaken strategy and mistaken decisions will always lead to mistaken results. The whole world has already figured this out. We are prepared for all options. They will be surprised. The threatening language comes after President Trump rejected the Iranian response to the U.S. peace proposal, calling it a piece of garbage.
3: And the tensions come as Pentagon officials say the war with Iran has cost at least $29 billion. Denver airport workers initially missed a security breach by a man who scaled an 8-foot perimeter fence and crossed a runway where he was hit and killed by a plane with 231 people on board. The 41-year-old entered the airport and crossed the runway as a Frontier Airlines plane attempted to take off. The medical examiner says he died by suicide. 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
3: Another former cruise ship passenger has tested positive for hantavirus.
11: The Spanish citizen was evacuated from the cruise ship at the center of the outbreak on Sunday.

0: by House Appropriation Committee members today on the Iran war, including the costs.
1: Well, this was supposed to be an opportunity for Secretary Hegseth and General Kane to defend the president's request for a whopping $1.5 trillion military budget, which is 44% bigger than last year. Instead, appropriators from both parties expressed frustration that they don't know how much the Iran war has really cost. The new estimated cost of the war is $29 billion, $4 billion more than the comptroller told Congress 2 weeks ago. Lawmakers wanted to know why the U.S. military has not been able to open the Strait of Hormuz.
0: That's Fox's Jennifer Griffin. Austin, Texas will pay $35 million to three men and the family of a fourth who were wrongly accused of the 1991 rape and murder of four teenage girls at a yogurt shop. Robert Springsteen, Michael Scott, Forrest Wellburn, and Maurice Pierce had all insisted they were innocent. They were finally declared innocent by a judge in February after investigators determined the crime was committed by a suspect who died in 1999. New DNA science analyzed in 2025 pointed to another man, Robert Eugene Brashers, as the sole killer. I'm Chris DeMeo. This is Fox News.
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5: On our Wednesday, looks like we've got showers likely throughout the day off and on. Cloudy and a high near 47. Wind's going to be gusting to 30 today. And tomorrow, you got mostly sunny and 60. Friday, partly sunny, 66. Saturday, sunny, 66. Sunday, partly sunny, 67. Looks like a nice weekend. 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
1: Hi, everybody. Welcome to another edition of Perilous World Radio. I'm Alan Masters. My wife, Jan, sitting here with me. Husband and wife now coming up on the big 4-0 of marriage.
2: Not which.
1: August 3rd. That's right. Don't forget, if you want to come out to Tall Timber Ranch for our 4th of July celebration and big barbecue, some baptisms, some...
2: baptisms on the side.
1: A little baptism, a little side order of baptism. I'm going to get baptized. What the heck? We have a 130-foot tree that fell right next to the gazebo, right next to the lake. And I'm telling you what, it was an act of God that it didn't hit the gazebo. A total act of God. And the whole thing, yeah. I went over there and I got up onto the tree, and because there was a 1 hour storm. It was beautiful all day, and it went from being like 85 degrees down to like 65 degrees, raining and wind, and the trees were going crazy. Anyway, and so several trees kind of fell over, and some of them broke. Anyway, I went out there the next day, which was last Monday. And I went out to see the carnage and try and deal with it the best I could.
2: Right.
1: And I got up on that tree, Jan. Yeah. And I stood there on that tree and I thought to myself, you know, of course the tree doesn't have a mind of its own. Mm-hmm. But I thought, you really wanted to get that gazebo. You really wanted to. Because we're, you know, I mean, that's where we got married, on that gazebo.
2: Yeah, that's true.
1: And myself Ooh. And my brothers built that gazebo mm-hmm. about 41 or 2 years ago, a year or so before we got married there. And I thought, I could almost see God going, not today, Satan. And just a little mm-hmm. breath of wind to move it, because it was probably heading.

0: for the gazebo, mm-hmm. and boom, right? I mean, right next to it, the branches are touching the gazebo. Anyway.
1: Wow.
0: So
1: close call.
0: Already like 4 or 5 days of work has been going on to clean up. And it hit the power lines and knocked the power lines down. And this big, giant power lines are in the lake. I thought,
1: oh, right.
0: Electrocuted fish, but there weren't any. They must have popped the breaker somewhere along mm-hmm. the power lines. Luckily, they were all new power lines, so it was new technology. Otherwise, that could have been really,
1: ooh.
0: Really deadly. Anyway, but they did say, yeah, don't go within 30 feet of it because it can electrify the ground even.
1: Oh, wow.
0: Which I had not heard. Anyway, so, ooh,
1: that's interesting.
0: It was interesting. But I stood up on top of that big, giant log, I mean, tree laying on its side because it was probably 50 feet up where there weren't any branches. Mm. So the first, like, 50 feet was just giant tree.
1: So you went up and stood on it. Did you say?
0: It was difficult. It was so big, it was difficult to get on it.
1: Did you stand up and go, I'm the king of the world?
0: No. No, I stood there and I thought, I wonder if there was, you know, the intent of that, of Satan trying to do his damage. Mm-hmm. Anyway, and God just, nope, not going to happen here. Anyway, that's the way I like to look at it anyway. Mm-hmm. but we still have a lot of cleanup to do, and I wonder if there's going to be a big dent in the ground where that sucker hit the ground. Probably will be. Sprinkler heads and things probably got messed up for the lawn, so that could cause
1: a little. What about the barbecue? Was it near the barbecue?
0: The barbecue was on the side of the gazebo, so it just got hit with some branches, but I don't think it hurt anything, but we'll see. Anyway, let's see. Yeah, it says he was king of the world and then he died.
1: Yes.
0: Who built that? Ricky said, who built that? You know, I'm trying to think. Yes, the 80s. So Jan and I got married in 1986. And I think that gazebo got built right around 1980, 81. Were you
1: Seems
0: there when
1: like
0: it got
1: it
0: built?
1: Was not totally finished when I was there in 82. Yeah.
0: Jan
1: so
0: got there in 82. And I was just trying to think who all was involved with it. I mean, it was a ranch project. Is what we used to do. We built the sawmill with students, and my brothers were involved. I'm pretty sure. I can't remember which ones of them, but I remember. I can remember them. There was, because of the way they built the roof, it was difficult. All the angles, because it's like a pentagon. Shape of it is like a
1: pentagon,
0: whatever it is. It has all these angles. And I remember they were actually building braces for it out in the welding shop. And Paul Cappadona, I'm pretty sure, was there. And maybe Michael Garten and then the students.
1: Mark and Michael, right?
0: Probably Mark takes the credit for building the whole thing, but that's how he remembers it. I don't take credit for building the whole thing. I just remember helping on it. But anyway, that was kind of an interesting thing. And then I went around the ranch and found a whole bunch more damage that this storm did. Lots of big trees that were big oak trees that were just broken off from the wind and half of it hanging down. And we had to take a few of those down, but, interesting times when catastrophes happens. Ah, Janet says her brother Mike Smith was there. Yeah, Smitty, we called him. Mm-hmm. So I was reading the back of this book of my father's, The Hypnotic States of Americans, and he was talking about, it says, the most despicable, often repeated lie about hypnosis is the one that hypnosis... People think that you can't be
1: hypnotized without your permission.
0: Hypnotized without your permission, and that you can't be hypnotized to think something is a lie if it's the truth, or vice versa. Mm. And he says that's simply false. And then I read this, and I was like, oh, there it is, because that's what I'm trying to get to. Mm-hmm. Skilled manipulators.
1: Mm.
0: Skilled manipulators have known it forever. The manipulators have guarded this secret carefully, partly by repeating the lie that such inf-

0: influence is impossible. I thought, man, that sounds so much like what's going on about the jabs and
1: Satan having everybody believe he doesn't exist. Same kind of thing. See what I mean?
0: And the liar lies.
1: Right.
0: But I looked at that and I went, skilled manipulators. How many people I know that are skilled manipulators? And I thought, I know some. And they take pride in it. They take pride in making you doubt yourself. They take pride in controlling a conversation. They take pride in making you believe something because they said it, because they've done the research on it, and their just their sheer will of pushing their agenda on you. And that kind of skilled manipulation is a form of hypnosis that you, because out of fear and out of, well, I don't want, gosh, everybody's looking at me like, oh, okay, I believe you. I believe you then. You know, you peer pressure, you start to doubt yourself. And that kind of thing is what I considered skilled manipulation. And some people do it and take such pride in it. And it's such an ugly thing.
1: Yeah.
0: And I thought to myself, have I ever done that? That's how I always check. Mm-hmm. Have I ever done that? Do I do that? I don't want to do that. I don't want to be a skilled manipulator. Because you know what? When you think you're sure of something and you're having a discussion, or we'll call it an argument, because it should be a discussion, but it usually escalates into an argument. You're having an argument with somebody, and the other night, there were two guys talking, and I was watching them talk, and the one guy was trying to convince the other guy of something because of his time studying this subject and so on and so forth. And I thought to myself, okay, but is it worth pushing and pushing and pushing your values, your knowledge, or your air quotes wisdom on somebody when they have a different opinion? And I thought, gosh, you know, I don't like when somebody's pushing on me like that with their values and their opinions and their opinions about religion, especially because, wow, there's so many big question marks in the sky about the way religion has been taught to people for so many years, so many centuries, really. So anyway, skilled manipulators. Maybe we should talk about that for a few minutes. You're listening to Perilous World Radio. We'll be right back. Chat some more. Stay with us.
2: 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We'll be right back.
3: Erica McKenzie died and stood in the presence of her creator, and he showed her something about the power of words. So what did God say to her?
4: God put the palm of his hand down and appeared in the palm of his hand a huge rock. You are the rock. You are the light. The light is of me, and I am with you. And as he said that, he let go of the rock, and we watched the rock begin to fall together. And finally, it made one big impact that set off one ripple.
3: Each of us has the power to affect good or bad change in other people. Just like Erica McKenzie experienced what God was telling her about the rippling effect of water, that each human being has an effect on another. And this is why the secret power of words will help you understand your sensitivity to words and the power they hold over you.
4: And we stood together and we watched as that ripple, it grew and it grew and it grew and it grew till I couldn't even see the border of that single ripple. And God said to me, mankind is the water, you are the ripple.
3: The Secret Power of Words by Roy Masters explains why words affect you so deeply and why they don't have to. Words can be confusing and destructive, except for when they are loaded with meaning in order to convey understanding. One person uses words to say the right thing, another person twists the facts. Which one do you believe? What is the truth? Confusing? Yes, but if you have understanding, you will not be confused. If you have objectivity, you can see the intent behind each person's words.
4: God said...

0: ripple. Your thoughts, words, and actions will affect mankind as the ripple does the water.
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0: 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Here's your host.
1: All right, Alan and Jan Masters. Jan is married to a skilled manipulator. We were talking about that. Have I ever done that to you, you think?
2: You can be honest. Me?
1: Yeah, go ahead.
2: Are you kidding me? What do you think I had to learn to fight? No.
1: Wow.
2: You know what? When you're young
1: the difference
2: and
1: between
2: prideful.
1: A skilled manipulator and somebody who is young and they're just trying to kind of, like I've said before, fight their way out of the egg. Because sometimes, you know, you get put in an egg by your parents and you're raised under cultural and religious guidelines that you don't dare deviate from, and then you get married and you have start having kids, and then you start having to break out of that shell, you know. Yeah. I'm sure that I was strong and willful about things. Mm-hmm. But it's kind of like, you know, I know in my early life that I was strong in my beliefs, but then it's funny because I was strong in my beliefs and what I believed in, it's my way or the highway,
2: right?
1: And then along the way I went, is there a possibility that I'm not completely right?
2: Right.
1: And then you come to the fact that, yeah, there's a lot of possibility that I'm not completely right.
2: Well, you know.
1: So you back off. Do you apologize? Not me. Heck no.
2: If you're willing to stand up for your beliefs,
1: yeah,
2: and the other person is not so sure about their beliefs, then they're going to just yield to the strongest force.
1: Yeah.
2: But, you know,
1: it's good for both, though.
2: Because, that's what I'm saying.
1: Okay.
2: So over time, you know, yet at the talk yesterday, you were talking about this app on your phone.
1: Yeah.
2: And it makes this little noise. Bleep. Right? Right. So there was a lot of times, I mean, being a young wife where, you know, you're doing certain things, acting a certain way, and I'm thinking, no, this is not right. But what am I going to do about it? What can I do about it? But over time,

0: time, you learn to trust what you know in your heart and not be made to doubt by another person. And you learn to speak and stand on the truth and take that chance to come up against a strong person. Because if you don't, you'll literally wither and die. So yeah. God gives us all the ability, and sometimes you're wrong, sometimes you're right. But the process is supposed to bring you both to the truth, not to you're right, I'm right, what's right here, mm-hmm, right?
1: So, Janet, if you're still listening, which I'm sure you are, ask your brother Mike, who was involved with building that gazebo? I would love to know. Maybe with a couple of folks' memories, because I do remember Mike being there, because Mike mm-hmm. only has one arm. He lost an arm in a motorcycle crash, and I remember he made a hammer that would hold the nail. He could nail in the hammer with, you know, he could hold the nail between his between his legs or whatever, put the nail in the little device that would hold the nail, take the hammer and punk and just get it started, and then he could mm-hmm. pull back and hammer the nail in. And I remember that, and I believe that was on that gazebo. So I would love to know who else was involved. But anyway, yes, we were all very young back then. Actually, Janet says here about skilled manipulators are evil, in my humble opinion. Absolutely. Because the truth will set you free. The truth is what we should all be about. That should be our focus, on not manipulating. Skilled manipulators are twisting facts and figures to make their own narrative, to make their own version of the truth.
0: A manipulator is basically just trying to get something they want. Mm-hmm. They want something, and they're going to figure out how to speak and do things in order to get that thing that they want.
1: So, gosh, I read something or I heard something. Go ahead.
0: I wanted to say.
1: Go ahead.
0: It starts in childhood. When you learn to see how you can get certain things from your parents, right? If you can act a certain way or whatever. I mean, you can see if the parents are weak, the children will learn to take advantage of that, and they'll become very bold in manipulating.
1: Yeah. I was watching something. I'm trying to think if it was a video or something. And the person said something that, again, it hooked me and stopped me. And it had to do with the ability to manipulate. And this is before I even read this morning. This was yesterday or the day before. So it's a little bit foggy, but this person would look at the wife of a man or the mother of a man to be able to see how he could manipulate the man based upon
0: the mother,
1: the relationship he had with his mother or his wife. Mm-hmm. Because
0: is a psychopath talking?
1: Well, it was interesting. So I thought, wow, look at that. Look at the crazy depth, the kind of the darkness of, you know, we'll call it maybe salesman, like husband and wife like Jan and I, when Jan was going to buy a car back in 2001, she wanted to buy a new car. It was time to get her a car. Can't remember. What did you have before that? Anyway, she had
0: the little tiny.
1: Oh, yeah. She had a little Fiat 500.
0: That was a fun
1: one. It was a fun little car. And it was time to get her a little something bigger because we're having some grandkids and what have you. So we bought a little mini SUV thing. Anyway, and I spent my whole life dealing with cars and things. And so I thought, I'm going to let her. She can pick her own car.
0: Oh, this is funny.
1: I know. It is funny. So I thought, I'm going to try my best to back off and let Jan make a choice, whatever she wants. So we went and looked at this car over here, and I'm like, this is a
0: nice
1: car.
0: So here's the thing. I asked you, I said, will you just go around with me to the car lots and let's test drive some cars? We never really did anything like that because you used to get cars every week to test drive.
1: Yeah.
0: But it was kind of fun. Like, let's just go and let me come with me. So the first place we go was a Toyota dealership in town. And we get in the car, and Alan's like, wow, this is nice, blah, blah, blah, blah, blah.

0: And every car we went and looked at, he was thinking, "This, you should buy this."
1: Well, we only went to car dealerships that were cars that I would potentially buy. And a Toyota, Toyota makes good cars.
0: Well, we only have so many in
1: A true story. But I, we went
0: Subaru, Toyota.
1: Oddly enough, most of them were Japanese. And we went over to the Ford dealer and looked at the Ford and the Lincoln, the new Lincoln that was out, and the SUV. And so I already know all these cars. And then, but when I see,
0: it was hard
1: I
0: for you, though,
1: you
0: to let me make this
1: see
0: all,
1: you,
0: my own decision.
1: For the experiencing them for the first time, and I'm like, I already know this car. It's a good one. Let's buy it.
0: Yeah, yeah.
1: Let's make a deal and buy it. Anyway, we'll take a little break and we'll go to the other side of this because it's kind of another some more fun when it comes to this situation. Be right back.

0: 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We'll be right back.
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2: News. I'm Ted Lindner. Lawmakers on congressional committees asking for a price tag on the cost of the Iran war from Pentagon leaders in a defense budget hearing. Fox's Jennifer Griffin with more.
3: Secretary Hegseth and Joint Chiefs Chairman General Dan Kane were pressed on the Iran war's real cost. The Pentagon's comptroller said the war cost is now $29 billion, $4 billion more than 2 weeks ago.
2: And primary night on Tuesday, Shelley Capito has won the Republican nomination for U.S. Senate in West Virginia, and Carol Miller wins the Republican nomination for U.S. House in West Virginia's 1st Congressional District. In Nebraska, Pete Ricketts won the Republican nomination for Senate. Cindy Burmag got the Democratic nomination. Jim Pillen wins Republican nomination for governor in Nebraska, while Lynn Walls wins the Democrat nomination for governor. 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
5: On our Wednesday, looks like we've got showers likely throughout the day off and on. Cloudy and a high near 47. Wind's going to be gusting to 30 today. And tomorrow you got mostly sunny and 60. Friday, partly sunny, 66. Saturday, sunny, 66. Sunday, partly sunny, 67. Looks like a nice weekend. 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
6: Because she bought me a jacket one time, and it was red, like it looked like a lumberjack.
7: Like a David Letterman jacket.
6: Yeah, like my brother-in-law would wear like some sort of a lumberjack jacket, and it was red, and I'm like,
7: it's not me, so I thought, okay, we don't buy each other clothes.
6: So, it, you know, we're so different. Opposites attract, right? Opposites attract. But I remember at a certain point, I'm like, let's just buy this one. And the range was like from 30 to 60 grand.
7: Right.
6: And I'm like,
7: the one I really, really, really, really wanted was that what is it, Telluride?
6: Yes.
7: But they were in such high demand.
6: Right.
7: There was like none out
6: there. She wanted a Kia Telluride, which is really kind of funny.
7: Coolest car, but it was so expensive.
6: It was ridiculous to pay more than $10,000 over window sticker, because when they first came out, they were just really popular.
7: Man, I just loved that car because we got one to test drive for a week.
6: Yeah, yeah.
7: But then we couldn't find any, and then so we started looking all around, and I settled on the Nissan Rogue, which was new that year. They had redesigned it, you said.
6: Yeah.
7: The price was right.
6: Yeah.
7: It felt right. It was like, okay, I'll be happy with this.
6: So I guess the point that I was going to make along the way is I had to learn how to be patient, because with me, cars to me are like socks. I change them all the time. You know, at least once a week. You got to change your socks once a week. But anyway, it's not a big deal. But for Jan, she buys a car like once every 5 or 10 years. And normally I was buying all those cars. I would just say, all right, you're going to drive this one. And so I wanted to give her that choice. Otherwise, I could just control everything in her life. Because
7: I can't believe you're saying that.
6: I could.
7: You want to know what's funny?
6: What?
7: So this, I had this thought the other day of when we first got married and we went on our honeymoon to Hawaii. And we're driving around and stuff.
6: This is going back 40 years.
7: I really wanted to go surfing. And I mentioned it a couple of times, but you didn't want to. And I look back now and I go, I would have said, now, no, we are going surfing. But as a new wife, I was just like kind of following your lead, you know what I mean?
6: I surfed most of my early life.
7: But
6: I didn't want to go surfing.
7: What about me?
6: I know. That's what
7: See
6: I'm
7: what
6: saying.
7: I'm saying? It's the same with the car.
6: So early on, I was the king of the castle.
7: No, we're going to go do the wedding.
6: Yeah, all right. I'm going to tell you what
7: and
6: we're
7: thinking,
6: gonna do.
7: I want it.
6: That's why I look now.
7: Yeah.

0: And I realize that I was willful. Now, was I a what did he call it here? A skilled manipulator? I don't think I was a skilled manipulator. I was a willful person. Yeah. And
1: I wasn't alluding that you were being a skilled manipulator.
0: No, I know that. I know that. But I'm just saying I was a willful person. And when somebody's willful with me, it is the most disgusting thing. I cannot stand. So then I thought, I always come back to my self-check. Mm. Have I been willful? Am I willful? And it was like a resounding yes. So I let go of my will somewhat over the last number of years, because it's like even today I was walking in the parking lot out here and there's so many things that I want to do or could do or, you know, and I just was walking through a parking lot and I said, God, can you show me what you want me to do? What do you want me to do? Because I know what I want to do.
1: Right.
0: I know what I want to do. I know what I want to eat. I know what I want. But now I'm asking, Lord, what do you want me to do? Just let me know. And, you know,
1: in the meantime, I'll be doing what I want to do.
0: Well, I mean,
1: that's what we do.
0: That's what you do. But, and then if you, you got to keep coming back to that. So, but I just remember what an odd thing that was for me.
1: What? To say that?
0: No, to go with you to buy a car. It was five years ago.
1: I was not the same girl that wanted to go surfing. I was the girl that knows what I want now. See what I'm saying?
0: Well, you were just beginning. We were just beginning kind of a different journey.
1: Yeah.
0: Because that was 2021. So that was just a short time before my mom and dad both passed away.
1: Yeah. And my mom died in 2013, and that kind of shifted things a bit, too. Or 2014, sorry.
0: But 2014. I can say over the last 5 or 6 years, there's been a huge shift of consciousness in both of us.
1: Yeah. I'd say 10 years.
0: Yeah, probably the last 10 years.
1: Which is good because, you know, your marriage starts out in one way, but it has to end up evolving. And for me, the lesson was learning to assert myself no matter how strong someone else is. I was talking to one of our family members the other day who had a run-in with their sibling. These are adults.
0: Yeah.
1: And she kind of wanted to just kind of put a lot of space, not deal with it. I said, you know what? You're going to weaken yourself if you do that. You need to speak your mind, address the things that you don't like, and whatever happens, happens. But you've given yourself the right to speak. And that's what I had to learn to do. And a lot of women have to learn to do that.
0: Well,
1: is honoring the truth that God gives you and knowing when it's right to honor yourself in the right way. If somebody's walking over you and you don't let them know, then they don't know.
0: Yeah.
1: So
0: that's true. You got to squeak a little bit, like you step on a plastic duck and it goes. If you step on it, it doesn't make any noise. Oh, well. Janet says cars are very personal, Alan. So cars are like a steel womb. You want to feel protected in there.
1: It's true.
0: Huh? It's true. And then Ricky up there says, be careful with Kia. Their long-term reliability is nowhere near Honda, Toyota, Mazda, and Subaru. I would say that's probably true, but they do have a 10-year, 100,000-mile warranty there, Ricky. But that doesn't matter. It's she just liked the, and I still like, I like the Kia Telluride. It's a nice-looking car. But there were a lot of nice looking cars.
1: There's something in that. The way they did that interior was like you get in, you're like, wow. Everything was like, it called when you go walk into a house that's got feng shui? It was kind of like that.
0: So now you're coming up on time to get a new car again, or another car anyway. Yeah. Maybe we can find one of those for you if you still want one.
1: Maybe.
0: But anyway, it's so interesting how we grow, how we evolve as human beings as we get older. And what a journey. Wow, what a journey. I was thinking about our friend Ron that was at the Sunday Talk, who's 90 years old. And for some reason, I

0: I've known him since he was probably 60. And we've always joked around and had fun. And here comes, you know, 90-year-old Ron.
1: Yeah.
0: And he's kind of shuffling. I said, look at that sexy walk. And he's kind of shuffling along because he's struggling to walk. And here I am, you know, kind of just
1: poking him.
0: Still, we're friends. And mm-hmm. he puts a cushion down. And I pull the cushion out from under him. And he sits down. And I thought, he's still my friend. He's an old guy. And he just shook his head and laughed. And I thought to myself, you know, gosh, where am I going to be if I can make it to 90 like Ron is? I think it was like today or tomorrow's his birthday, whatever it was coming up soon. And I thought, you know, I don't want to be as my dad called it, an alta caca, an old fart. I want to still be able to enjoy life. And that's why I like to play with Ron, mm-hmm. even though he's 90 and mm-hmm. joke around with him a little bit. But this evolution of human, we must continue to grow our whole life. You grow physically as you're in your, you know, 20s, 30s, and even 40s, and things change. And then you start to slowly but surely ungrow, if I could say it like that, die. You start going to the end of your bell-shaped curve. In that bell-shaped curve, it's an odd thing because your spiritual growth
1: accelerates as your body dies.
0: It should be a hockey stick. It should be, you know, kind of flatline when you're young. And then all of a sudden, as you get older, it hockey sticks up, up, up, up. And you need to keep growing. And I said to him, you know, we were sitting right next to each other at the Sunday talk. And he says, you have no idea the horrible things I've done in my life. I said, I don't want to know. Don't tell me. They're all in the past. You know, you repent from your sins and you move on with life. And then Jesus said, now go and sin no more. And that spiritual growth should go right until the day you die. And you can then, yes, the old body can be in pain and it can be old and wrinkled and who cares. But, you know, at a certain point, you know that you have let go of all that ugliness, that it wasn't really you anyway. It was the devil deceiving you and being a skilled manipulator your whole life. Satan,
1: you know,
0: we'll take a break.
1: We're at the end
0: talk
1: of that.
0: More about it. Yep.

0: 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We'll be right back.
1: Imagine hearing a voice that doesn't use any words. A quiet knowing that's always right and comes from within yourself. Listening to this voice is like putting your mind on autopilot and allowing it to perform actions without your learned experience interfering. You don't know where it's coming from or why, but you definitely know that it's truthful. The good news is that your inner voice, or your sixth sense, is real, and it's called intuition. Top scientists and leaders such as Albert Einstein and Steve Jobs attributed their achievements to their gut feelings. But what makes a person more connected to their gut feeling? Who benefits from the advantages of intuition the most? The Be Still and Know meditation at FHU.com systematically reveals how to trust your intuition. The Be Still and Know meditation at FHU.com is the door to what Jonas Salk expressed. Intuition will tell the thinking mind where to look next. Be ahead of the curve, not behind it, at FHU.com. The question is, how can you unlock the full potential of your mind? If there's no conviction in people's minds, those minds change from morning to evening. However, once your mind becomes objective and centered, you see the truth free from the limitations of that human mind. Objectivity allows us to recall thoughts and memories from our life and our experiences and reflect on these impressions with increasing self-awareness. As you gain an understanding and consciousness of who you truly are and are not, objectivity enables you to then release these embedded images by recognizing that they are just illusions. As a result, you will progress beyond false beliefs

0: 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It's time to change the world rather than be changed by the world. Go to FHU.com.
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10: All right. Talking about being a skilled manipulator today.
11: Well, we were also talking about marriage. And, you know, as young people, it starts out, you know, just going after everything you want. You know, I want this, I want that. I'm going to figure out how to get this and that.
10: Yeah.
11: You know, a woman ends up having children and having to kind of lay her life down.
10: Yeah.
11: Totally.
10: Man never deals with, never right. has to deal with that suffering of childbirth.
11: So a woman lays her life down for her children in so many ways, and that's where the husband is supposed to sort of step in and care for his wife in that. But as you were saying today, saying, well, God, what do you want? You know, because if we're all only about what our self wants, that's hell on earth, truthfully.
10: Yeah.
11: Everybody grabbing. And the only thing that can make marriage truly work is if each person is laying their life down for the Creator and saying, what did you create me for? Because that is going to be your best life. The Creator that thought of you and gave you your talents for his purpose, that's going to be your best life. Maybe not according to world standards.
10: Well,
11: but
10: so,
11: you are going to be completely fulfilled by doing what you were designed to do.
10: Called and designed to do.
11: Yes.
10: Now, let's talk about skilled manipulator. Who is the most skilled manipulator? Satan himself, the mm-hmm. father of manipulation. Somebody said that earlier.
11: Yeah.
10: And in my life, I have, temptation. Temptation is an interesting thing because I've been offered many, many, many things by Satan. And in a hypnotic state,
11: mm-hmm.
10: when you're young, you're just, you know, you're not conscious really. But in that hypnotic state that we are until the day we wake up,
11: Anything that will serve your ego, he will dangle out.

0: And you could say it's because God loves you that you are being offered all this wonderful temptation. Look at Hollywood. They think they are just blessed until they turn the corner one day and they see something nefarious going on. And the person that maybe, you know, brought them to this situation says, don't say anything. This is kind of, you know, the underground, the backside.
1: Oh, when they see the dark side of it, yeah.
0: Don't say anything. It's you know, because I have a number of friends that were, one of them's in jail right now that was a childhood star. And he said, he talked about the things that he saw as a child star that was done all by the adults in the room, supposedly.
1: Right.
0: The adults in the room were the ones that were the nefarious ones. And his own parents didn't really know how to even protect him from the stuff that was being offered, money and fame. And you'll be, it's like, you know, Satan says, I'll give you the whole world and everything in it if you just bow down to me. And that's a big temptation.
1: Yeah, it is.
0: You know, and when you're a young, immature, stupid kid, and somebody says, you'll be rich and famous and you'll be this and that. And so, yeah, don't say anything. This is how it works. You'll have fun. Go on in. You'll have fun. You know, and it's like, they, you know, this poor guy couldn't help himself. And he's still dealing with it to this day. And he's a decent guy.
1: Well,
0: you know, I got to tell you something funny.
1: What?
0: So he got a few DUIs because he doesn't know how to deal with women. And so what does he do? He pours alcohol on top of his woes.
1: Right.
0: And he's not a drug addict. He's an alcoholic. He's like, I don't do drugs. I'm like, what do you call alcohol? It's just another form of, you know, of a drug, basically. And so he pours alcohol on top of his problems when he's dealing with women, which only amplifies the problems because then they can point the finger at him. Then he gets a DUI here and a DUI there and a DUI there. Now he's going to spend, I don't know, the next couple of years probably in jail.
1: And wait, what was the foundation of his problem? Okay, he got into Hollywood. He made so much money as a child that he literally was in control of his parents.
0: Right.
1: And he said, nobody could say no to me.
0: That's right.
1: I never heard no.
0: That's
1: so
0: right.
1: So he's still struggling with that today. We need boundaries.
0: And here's the funny thing. His mother called me the other day out of the blue. And she says, I just want you to know, you know, I was talking to my son. And he said, you know, Alan said to me that this could be my opportunity to change, that I will come out the other side a better man. And I said, well, you need to make sure you send him this message, that just because you're going in jail and you're going to sit there and think about all your problems doesn't mean you're going to come out the other side another man, a better man. I said, you need to make sure you tell him that he needs to repent for his sins, for his wrongs, for everything he's done. And that repentant man will be a better man on the other side. And she says, oh, I'm so glad you said that. I'm so glad. I'll tell him. So we think that once we have suffered, just because we've suffered, just because we got into, you know, a crash, whatever. And, you know, all right, well, now I've paid for my sins by that pain in my life, a divorce, whatever it is. The next time I'll be saved because I, you know, have already suffered. No, you can suffer and suffer.
1: The temptation
0: and suffer
1: will come again
0: to
1: see what you're going to do.
0: Yeah, no, without repentance, without that spiritual journey, you can just keep on making more and more mistakes. And that's the manipulator is the one that tells you, okay, you've already suffered. You're not going to have to suffer again. Now, you know, you claim to be born again and, you know, move on with your life and you'll be fine. It's just not true. It's a daily affair. Looking at temptation right in the eye and calling out to God and saying, help me. I'm weak. All right, we'll take a little break and there's another hour. Stay with us.

0: When your car is making a strange noise, no matter what it is, you can't just pretend it's not happening.
1: That's an interesting sound.
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5: Mark's Lydia Hu explains how this could be a problem for American farmers.
6: Foreign ownership of American farmland is growing. That's why it's a problem. Nearly 46 million acres of American farmland are owned by foreigners. China's share, they own almost 250,000 acres nationwide. That is less than 1% of all foreign-owned farmland, but it's the concentration of that ownership in just a handful of states and by a handful of companies. There are five companies that account for roughly 92% of Chinese-held farmland in the United States. That's outsized influence.
5: The Panama Canal also caused for concern after a Panamanian court ruled earlier this year that a Hong Kong-based firm can no longer operate both ends of the canal. U.S. officials say China is retaliating by detaining dozens of Panama-flagged ships since March. The canal handles more than 40% of U.S. container traffic, worth roughly $270 billion in goods each year. 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
5: Primary night in West Virginia and Nebraska. In West Virginia, Shelley Capito has won the Republican nomination for U.S. Senate, and Carol Miller has won the Republican nomination for U.S. House in West Virginia's 1st Congressional District. In Nebraska, Pete Ricketts wins the Republican nomination for Senate. Cindy Burbank won the Democratic nomination. Jim Pillen won the Republican nomination for governor in Nebraska, while Lynn Walz wins the Democrat nomination for governor in the state. President Trump defending his economic policies as a new report shows surging inflation last month. Fox's Jared Halpern has more from the White House.
10: The consumer price index jumped 3.8% in April, the largest increase in 3 years, outpacing wage gains.

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2: Well, our Wednesday looks like we've got showers likely throughout the day off and on. Cloudy and a high near 47. Wind's going to be gusting to 30 today. And tomorrow you got mostly sunny and 60. Friday, partly sunny, 66. Saturday, sunny, 66. Sunday, partly sunny, 67. Looks like a nice weekend. 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
4: AM, later tonight, Shades of the Afterlife. Here's what's happening. The U.S. war against Iran has now cost us apparently $29 billion so far, an estimate that was higher than the $25 billion figure senior Pentagon officials provided to Congress just a couple weeks ago. Some aides to President Donald Trump said that he is now more seriously considering resuming combat operations in Iran. Mr. Trump said the ceasefire is on the massive life support after he rejected Iran's counterproposal to end hostilities. Despite the current impasse, the president said he's confident Iran will abandon its efforts to build a nuke weapon. With more, here's Dr. John Curtis, onlinecolumnist.com. John, what do you think of all this?
5: Well, I think that, he's being pushed. I mean, look, Iran rejected, his proposal, essentially sticking their middle finger up at him. I mean, saying, in effect, we want sovereignty over the Strait of Hormuz. That's what Iran is asking for, which means they want to turn it into a, if you can believe it, a turnpike, where ships, commercial shipping, would have to pay, $1 million, $2 million, whatever arbitrarily Iran wants to extort out of them. And then the other thing is, they want the U.S. to pay war reparations. Now, how do they think that's going to go over with Trump? Do you really think that, he's going to agree to war reparations? He thinks Iran should be paying the U.S. war reparations for causing all this havoc in world oil markets. I mean, the skyrocketing prices, I mean, to whatever extent, George, it's manipulation by our wonderful oil companies, or it's just a product of, the oil markets engaged in wild speculation. They've never made bigger profits than they are right now. This is one of those periods in which big oil is really cleaning up. But at the same time, Trump is got to, have some kind of vehicle for compromising with Iran, because there's no end in sight to this. If he starts bombing again, what do you think is going to happen to Wall?

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4: I'm Chris DeMeo. President Trump is on his way to China, where he'll meet with President Xi Jinping. The conflict in Iran is expected to come up, and DHS Secretary Mark Wayne Mullen says there are a few things he wants to see.
5: It's possible with the pressure that China's putting on, we hopefully can get good agricultural deals moving forward and be able to have a robust economy between both.
4: Secretary Mullen appearing on Fox's The Story with Martha McCallum. Criminal charges filed over a crash in the 2024 collapse of the Francis Scott Key Bridge in Maryland that killed 6 people and caused severe damage to the bridge.
6: Technical Superintendent Radhakrishnan Karthik Nair, an Indian national, was also indicted, charged with conspiracy, obstructing an agency proceeding, and making false statements.
4: That's Fox's Mike Emanuel reporting. 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
8: On our Wednesday, looks like we've got showers likely throughout the day off and on. Cloudy and a high near 47. Wind's going to be gusting to 30 today. And tomorrow, you got mostly sunny and 60. Friday, partly sunny, 66. Saturday, sunny, 66. Sunday, partly sunny, 67. Looks like a nice weekend. 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
3: On our Wednesday, looks like we've got showers likely throughout the day off and on. Cloudy and a high near 47. Wind's going to be gusting to 30 today. And tomorrow you got mostly sunny and 60. Friday, partly sunny, 66. Saturday, sunny, 66. Sunday, partly sunny, 67. Looks like a nice weekend. 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
7: Fox News, I'm Ted Linder. More criminal charges filed over a crash that caused the 2024 collapse of the Francis Scott Key Bridge in Maryland that resulted in six deaths and destroyed the bridge.
8: Technical Superintendent Radhakrishnan Karthik Nair, an Indian national, was also indicted, charged with conspiracy, obstructing an agency proceeding, and making false statements.
7: That's Fox's Mike Emanuel. And President Trump on his way to China, where he'll meet with leader Xi Jinping. The president says he'll ask for his cooperation to reopen the Strait of Hormuz. Fox's Aisha Hosni.
9: He did say he's going to have a long talk with him about it, noting, though, that China is the largest buyer of Iranian crude oil.
10: We've had no problem, and he's been a friend of mine. 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
9: Trump says the ceasefire with Iran is on life support.
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12: On our Wednesday, looks like we've got showers likely throughout the day off and on. Cloudy and a high near 47. Wind's going to be gusting to 30 today. And tomorrow you got mostly sunny and 60. Friday, partly sunny, 66. Saturday, sunny, 66. Sunday, partly sunny, 67. Looks like a nice weekend. 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

0: likely throughout the day off and on. Cloudy and a high near 47. Wind's going to be gusting to 30 today. And tomorrow you got mostly sunny and 60. Friday, partly sunny, 66. Saturday, sunny, 66. Sunday, partly sunny, 67. Looks like a nice weekend. 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
2: Well, this is quite a year. Fertilizer prices, of course, Ellsworth Co-op can speak to that. I wouldn't say it's quite double the price, but it's a substantial increase from anything we've seen the last few years. And crops aren't substantially any higher than they were 20 years ago, in some cases lower. So it's kind of a challenge, and it will be very challenging with diesel fuel at 5.

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0: News. I'm Chris DeMeo. President Trump is on his way to Beijing, where he'll meet with Chinese President Xi Jinping. He says he'll ask for a cooperation to reopen the Strait of Hormuz, but there are plenty of other items on the agenda.
1: Tariffs, AI, and rare earth minerals used in chips are also expected to come up.
0: Fox's Aisha Hosni. Pentagon leaders sparring with lawmakers at a defense budget hearing Tuesday over the cost of the Iran war and the possibility of resuming trade through the Strait of Hormuz.
2: The Pentagon's comptroller said the war cost is now $29 billion, $4 billion more than 2 weeks ago. Lawmakers wanted to know why the U.S. military has not been able to open the Strait of Hormuz.
0: Fox's Jennifer Griffin. The Pentagon is seeking $1.5 trillion in its fiscal 2027 budget. Democrats concerned about the war's cost. 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
4: On our Wednesday, looks like we've got showers likely throughout the day off and on. Cloudy and a high near 47. Wind's going to be gusting to 30 today. And tomorrow you got mostly sunny and 60. Friday, partly sunny, 66. Saturday, sunny, 66. Sunday, partly sunny, 67. Looks like a nice weekend. 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
7: Overseas business. I'm Chris DeMeo, Fox News. President Trump is on his way to Beijing, where he'll meet with China's President Xi Jinping. He says he'll ask for Xi's cooperation to reopen the Strait of Hormuz.
8: He did say he's going to have a long talk with him about it, noting, though, that China is the largest buyer of Iranian crude oil.
9: We've had no problem, and he's been a friend of mine. He's been somebody that we get along with.
8: Trump says the ceasefire with Iran is on life support. Democrats say Americans are already paying the price. Tariffs.

0: And we're back with the host of the Shades of the Afterlife podcast, Sandra Champlain. Sandra, why are so many people afraid of dying? Is it the fear of death itself that they think it's painful? Or do you think it's the termination part of it? Why do you think they're afraid?
1: I think it's all of the above. I think it's the fear of the unknown. No one wants to feel any pain. I certainly don't. People say, am I afraid of dying? And I'm not, but I'm afraid of how I get there. Fear is something that's very human. It's designed to keep us alive. But we all have that inner voice of negativity

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1: 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Eating leftovers is great, but things like freezing food that you can't eat right away, donating surplus food within your community, and better understanding food date labels can have an even bigger impact. 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
2: Fox News, I'm Ted Linder. President Trump on his way to China, where he'll meet with leader Xi Jinping. The president says he'll ask for his cooperation to reopen the Strait of Hormuz.
3: He did say he's going to have a long talk with him about it, noting, though, that China is the largest buyer of Iranian crude oil.
4: We've had no problem, and he's been a friend of mine. He's been somebody that we get along with.
3: Trump says the ceasefire with Iran is on life support.
2: Fox's Aisha Hosni and Shelley Capito had the backing of President Trump's won the Republican nomination for U.S. Senate in West Virginia. Democrats nominating Rachel Anderson. Carol Miller won the Republican nomination for U.S. House in West Virginia's 1st Congressional District. Vince George won on the Democrat side. In Nebraska, Pete Ricketts won the Republican nomination for Senate. Cindy Burbank won the Democrat nomination in the governor's race in Nebraska. Jim Pillen wins the Republican nomination, while Lynn Walls wins for the Democrats. America's listening to Fox News.
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6: On our Wednesday, looks like we've got showers likely throughout the day off and on. Cloudy and a high near 47. Wind's going to be gusting to 30 today. And tomorrow you got mostly sunny and 60. Friday, partly sunny, 66. Saturday, sunny, 66. Sunday, partly sunny, 67. Looks like a nice weekend. 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
4: A meeting in China. I'm Ted Lindner, Fox News. President Trump on his way to Beijing to meet with the Chinese President Xi Jinping for a two-day summit to discuss future deals between the two countries. This comes as America and Iran are in an ongoing conflict, and there's no sign of an upcoming peace deal. The president speaking to reporters outside the White House on Tuesday before leaving for China, saying again that Iran wants to make a deal.
5: Their military is gone. It's wiped out. And we're only going to make a good deal. We'll see what happens. But I believe that one way or the other, it's going to be very good for the American people. And I think actually very good for the Iranian people.
4: The president stopping in Alaska before he made his way to Beijing, expected to arrive in a few hours. He says that any peace deal will not include a nuclear weapon for Iran. The two-day summit comes as China is looking to expand its global influence. Fox Business Network's Lydia Hu explains how this could be a problem for American farmers.
6: Foreign ownership of American farmland is growing. That's why it's a problem. Nearly 46 million acres of American farmland are owned by foreigners. China's share, they own almost 250,000 acres nationwide. That is less than one.

0: at car temperatures well above 120 degrees. So kids and pets should not be left in the car to just go run a quick errand.
1: Signs of overheating include heavy sweating, muscle cramps, nausea, and more. South Carolina State Senate has rejected a measure that would redraw the state's congressional map despite pressure from President Trump. Put that cupcake down. A new study on the New York Post says foods high in sodium, refined sugars, and cholesterol-spiking fats can mess with your ability to focus, even if the rest of your diet is healthy.
2: I don't care.
1: I was going to say, everything, that like, it's either bad for you, or it's illegal, yeah, or it costs $1,000.
2: So I can't focus because I had a couple of snacks. You'll bring me back in.
1: All right.
2: Somebody will just say, hey, snap out of it, and I'll be back.
1: Bring on the goldfish.
2: But I enjoyed my snack.
1: Yes.
2: That's right. 22 minutes after the hour.
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8: Well, I've been farming, and I mean actively owned 20 or more head of cattle since 1980. Back then, there was no TV in this area. There was a lot of small farms all over, and I think there were probably 50 to 60 dairy farms in Alpena County, and now I believe there's less than 10. 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There's no commercial hog farms raising thousands of hogs up here, and there's no commercial broiler farms raising chickens. So, but now everything's being hauled out of here. So although we're more remote and the land rent is cheaper, it's still quite a bit more expensive to get all our products hauled to a market where they will use them.
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2: Fox News, I'm Chris DeMeo. President Trump's expected to land in China this morning. He'll meet with President Xi Jinping this evening. He says he'll ask for Xi's cooperation to reopen the Strait of Hormuz, but there are plenty of other items on the agenda.
3: Tariffs, AI, and rare earth minerals used in chips are also expected to come up.
2: Fox's Aisha Hosni in Beijing. FBI Director Kash Patel gets grilled by senators while testifying on the agency's 2027 budget request.
3: Maryland Senator Chris Van Hollen and FBI Director Kash Patel sparring over reports about Patel's drinking habits.
4: Director Patel, come on. These are serious allegations that were made against you.
5: They're allegations
4: in the lawsuit that you filed.
3: The two had several heated moments.
2: Fox's Kristen Goodwin. 12 people hospitalized after severe rain and flooding in Turkey. 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
7: On our Wednesday, looks like we've got showers likely throughout the day off and on. Cloudy and a high near 47. Wind's going to be gusting to 30 today. And tomorrow you got mostly sunny and 60. Friday, partly sunny, 66. Saturday, sunny, 66. Sunday, partly sunny, 67. Looks like a nice weekend. 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

0: Oh, so it's the previous administration's fault.
1: That's what we were told. The governor's brand new. She just got here in January. So that's, you know, that's what we do, right?
0: Okay.
1: We, you know, it's always usually somebody else's fault.
0: So was that trip like $13? Was it one? I can't remember what the pricing was, but anyway, it's come down significantly. Maybe it's only a 700% increase now in the normal fee, which I think was about $13.
1: Yeah, but I mean, compared to everything else having to do with the World Cup, that is still a relative bargain, right? Because everything else is inflated, ticket prices and everything else. So, you know, you're getting a bargain now.
0: What a disaster. Thank you, Mike. 13 minutes now in front of the hour.
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3: He's still in the air. I'm Dave Anthony, Fox News. President Trump on his way to China for talks with Chinese leader Xi Jinping.
4: He's been a friend of mine. He's been somebody that we get along with. And I think you're going to see that good things.

0: these are going to happen.
1: And they meet in the middle of an Iran conflict that has halted Iran's oil shipping with a U.S. blockade, and China is Iran's biggest oil customer.
2: The president says that he does not need President Xi to intervene on his behalf when it comes to the Iran talks, securing an Iran deal, although he did say that he's going to have a very long talk with him about Iran, as China is the one that stands to benefit the most from the Strait of Hormuz reopening.
1: That's Fox's Aisha Hosni in Beijing. The president also told reporters before leaving, Iran won't be his top issue in the talks. So what is?
0: I would say more than anything else will be trade.
1: And after all the tariffs he imposed earlier on China, more than a dozen business leaders, including the CEOs of Tesla and Apple, are on this Trump trip. And the president posted on Truth Social during the flight that he'll be asking China's leader to open up the country so those brilliant people can work their magic. Another loss in court for Democrats in the congressional redistricting controversy. Days after Virginia's Supreme Court rejected and threw out new voter-approved map that could have helped Democrats flip four House seats from Republicans, Missouri's Supreme Court rules against a Democratic challenge there to a new map that helps the GOP.
3: Missouri's eight U.S. House seats are filled by six Republicans and two Democrats. The new map splits a western district that for decades contained nearly all of Kansas City to potentially gain a 7-1 GOP advantage.
1: Fox's Gernal Scott. In Nebraska, Cindy Burbank won the Democratic primary for a Senate seat, defeating a candidate some Democrats called a Republican plant. And Burbank's reportedly considering dropping out of the race to potentially help independent Dan Osborne challenge incumbent Republican Senator Pete Ricketts. 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
5: 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I'm Nick Rudy with your local news. Teams of federal, state, and local personnel are conducting joint preliminary damage assessments in areas heavily impacted by March floodwaters and tornadoes. The collected damage totals and impact data will be used to determine whether the disaster meets established criteria that would warrant a governor's request for a federal disaster declaration and FEMA individual assistance. The sister of homicide victim Rebecca Park is due in court later this month. Kimberly Park has a preliminary hearing scheduled for May 22nd at 9 at Wexford County's 84th District Court in Cadillac. She faces three felony charges stemming from statements she made during the investigation into her sister's death last November. She is currently out on bond and under house arrest. Financial help is now available for families still recovering from flooding in Sheboygan, Emmett, and Presque Isle counties. The Pulte Family Charitable Foundation has announced a $150,000 grant, including $50,000 in immediate assistance and $100,000 in matching funds through the Salvation Army's Flood Relief Fund for our northern Michigan neighbors. Every dollar donated to that fund will be doubled. To give, mail a check to the Salvation Army at 444 South Main Street in Sheboygan with Flood Relief Fund for our northern Michigan neighbors in the memo. You can call 231-627-9003 for more details. In sports, the Tigers were tamed by the Mets 10-2 last night, marking the team's seventh straight loss. The second game of the three-game series is tonight at 7:10. And the Pistons look to avoid returning to the brink of elimination as they host an all-important Game 5 against the Cavs. With the series tied at two games apiece, tip-off is tonight at 8. Today, expect showers in the morning that'll taper off midday, then return in the afternoon. Cloudy skies all day. A high

0: Near 46. Wind gusts up to 30 miles per hour. Tonight, we'll see a 30% chance of lingering showers early, then clouds breaking up overnight, a low around 36. Tomorrow brings a nice change, mostly sunny and warmer, climbing to 61. And Friday stays pleasant, but watch out for a 30% chance of afternoon showers, a high near 66. That's your weather forecast. I'm Nick Rudy for 102.3 and 103.3 FM, 1270 AM Triple Talk, WMKT.
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0: 21 years of hosting and being a producer before that for Hall of Fame radio hosts, things have necessarily evolved and changed in the media world. And, you know, this is a talk show. This is not 60 Minutes by any means, if you know what I mean. It is an amiable, nonpartisan talk show. So, yes, sometimes the questions are pointed, but they're usually done with the thought in mind that they're guests on the program. You know, people are busy. They get a lot of people asking them for interviews and so forth. And so here they come. And there's a spoonful of sugar with the medicine, and we get to the point. But I have noticed that of late, you know, that nice little bar of having a chat show as opposed to a cross-examination, you know, or an angry interview, has moved. In other words, you know, for instance, a late night talk show like Johnny Carson or Jay Leno, or now you got Jimmy Kimmel, you know, and those types, they're lighthearted for the most part. And even Larry King and Piers Morgan after him, those were all shows where you would get interesting questions and a banana peel question once in a while. And sometimes you'd get a, you know, some straight stuff. And sometimes you'd get a curveball. But very rarely would you get a cross-examination. So those programs, and this program too, and the J.P. McCarthy show before that, gave you an opportunity to express yourself in a guest situation, an amiable situation. So that's fine. But that bar has moved. And sometimes now, not only do people expect to get treated politely, they expect to be fluffed, if you know what I mean. And if you dare to wander outside what they think is a question that will make them look good or allow them to say whatever they want, they get disturbed, they get miffed, and they might not come back. There are a couple of cases right now, people who thought, I didn't like that question, so I'm never coming back. One of them took place at the Detroit Regional Chamber Policy Conference with a pretty important person who'd been on this program many times, in fact was a listener of this program before the person in question became, well, an elected official, let's say. Let's say the top elected official in the state, for being honest about it. Didn't like one question, never came back. Even though during the pandemic, when our airwaves were theirs, they and their administrative officials came anytime they wanted. And mysteriously, sometimes even a celebrity with a book says, "Huh, why did you ask me a current events question when I was here to talk about my book?" And I think it's because social media, for one thing, means they can now just tweet anything they want. They don't have to answer questions. And so we get called mainstream traditional media, as if we're old-fashioned. In other words, I'm going to say what I want about what I want. I'll put it out there. I don't have to face somebody's questions. Here's an example that made me get off on a rant here, as you might say. This is someone called Javier Xavier, who's running, I think this is for governor of California. And so this was a TV interview. So they set up the cameras, the lights, the microphones, and all that. And this person started immediately objecting to the quote-unquote profile that was going to be done about him because of the nature of the questions. And here's what happened.
1: This is the start of our interview with Javier Becerra in Highland Park.
2: By the way, this is a profile piece. This is not a gotcha piece, right?
3: Well, look, I think these questions are fair. It's in order to learn about you as a candidate.
2: So long as it's about the profile.
3: I don't know how you define profile, but I'd like to begin the interview.
2: The way I describe profile is you talk about all the things that I've done, things I want to do, and along with some tough questions. But not only tough questions.
0: Javier Becerra says, this is a profile. It's supposed to talk about me and all the things I've done. Not just hard questions. And the reporter says, well, I think these are fair questions. Oh, no. Not just all hard questions. And, you know, Katie Porter, the former congresswoman,

0: who's running for governor of California, too. You remember where she just said right in the interview, you know what? I'm calling this. That's it. These questions are rude. Maybe sometimes they are. But, what is the bar these days for questions? And what are the answers? You decide. It's Michael Patrick Shields. Remember the old who, what, when, where, and why. That's what I was taught in journalism school. And that was how you begin a story that you're writing. And sometimes it might be a person that you're interviewing or a subject that you're covering. Welcome to Michigan's Big Show, starring Michael Patrick Shields through the AT&T microphones. You shopped around, you picked this show, and I appreciate it. And you can shop around at Meijer, where you get more of the things you want most, more local produce, more home decor, more free prescriptions. 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And so on this program, we seek to learn. 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
5: Nicole Heslip with Ag Headline News. I'm Brownfield. The USDA raised its old crop ending stocks estimates for corn while cutting the outlook for wheat and soybeans. In the first official new crop projections of the marketing year, the USDA is projecting tighter balance sheets for corn and wheat due to lower production, while soybean ending stocks next marketing year could be down due to better export demand. There's not a lot of optimism on this year's hard red winter wheat tour.
6: It's not a great picture. Very drought-stressed crop.
5: The USDA projects this year's winter wheat crop at slightly above a billion bushels, down 25% from last year. A Northwest Indiana dairy farm is using a first-of-its-kind technology to improve sustainability.
7: We've used that water to water the cows, feed the crops. We pull it out. It goes through the digester as manure. It comes back.
5: I'm Nicole Heslip with Brownfield.

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1: 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Michael Patrick Shields with you, learning all the time by listening on this program. And it's very, very nice of you to join us. And we try to leave out the boring parts. And we have a president who makes things very interesting. And I often wonder what many of the media outlets are going to do when Donald Trump isn't there anymore. Well, Donald Trump has been talking about what happens when he's not there anymore. And what does he mean by that? Well, he means who will succeed him in the White House. And if he's presuming that it will be somebody in his staff, a Republican, who will be elected to follow him, or nominated at least to be in the general election, he's treating it like a little bit of a game show. What do I mean by that? Well, he was the host of The Apprentice, let's not forget, and he might consider that his Secretary of State or his Vice President are apprentices to be the next president. So, J.D. Vance, the vice president, who was in the U.S. Senate, and former U.S. Senator Marco Rubio. Rubio, of course, is the Secretary of State from Florida. And so he pit the two of them against each other, I guess in a nice sort of way, when he presented both of their options to be the next president.
2: Who's it going to be? Is it going to be J.D.? Is it going to be somebody else? I don't know.
3: President Trump just brought up one of the biggest questions inside Trump world while hosting a dinner in the Rose Garden on Monday night. And that question is, who will be the 2028 Republican nominee?
2: Okay, let's go. You ready? Who likes J.D. Vance? Who likes Marco Rubio? All right. Sounds like a good ticket. J.D. It's a perfect... That was a perfect ticket.
3: Now, the president conducted an informal poll based on the attendees' applause inside the Rose Garden. But the fact that he even asked that question out loud in public while he knew reporters were in the Rose Garden shows that it's also something he's been asking, according to our sources, in private, whether or not it will be J.D. Vance or Marco Rubio. Now, J.D. Vance has long been seen as the heir apparent to President Trump, but Rubio's high profile since becoming Secretary of State and taking on many roles inside the Trump administration has only raised that question even for people serving inside the administration and who are in Republican circles in Washington. The president showed how real that speculation is with his question, though he also suggested the two of them could run on a joint ticket together.
2: By the way, I do believe that's a dream team, but these are minor details. That does not mean you have my endorsement under any circumstance.
1: Okay, thanks a lot, boss. I don't know, J.D. Vance, he probably would rather be president, and then maybe the understudy, Rubio, would move up. I don't know. But if I was guessing, I would say, well, who cares what I think? I think, actually, Rubio, it's in terms of electability, would probably be more intriguing and palatable for Republicans for reasons that you can surmise of your own, because you are smart. Caitlin Collins, pretty smart too, CNN reporter. And the president's going to Asia, to China, for a sort of a summit with President Xi. And she was talking about how, you know, you can criticize him all you want, but the man works. He never sleeps.
4: Is that what he sleeps, like 4 hours?
3: He, like, does not sleep.
4: Yeah, I did Fox and Friends finance segment, and it was just on Gen Z's and finance. And one of the executive producers was like, we just want to show you around. And they showed me the control room. And I said, how have things been in the control room as of late? She's like, none of us are sleeping because the president doesn't sleep. We're all working two times right now.
3: I had this source who said, you never want to be on Air Force One on a trip. And I said, why? Like, you'd think you want to be in the axis of power close to Trump. He doesn't sleep on these trips. And, like, you know, you're going to Asia or something, and that's kind of the only time you're going to sleep before you go on this trip.
4: Yeah.
3: But Trump is just always up and talking, and he'll, like, have them go wake staff up if they're asleep because he wants to talk to them.
4: Huh.
3: And so we have this big trip to Asia coming up, and, you know, you're not going to sleep on that flight.
1: He comes up with ideas. When do you come up with ideas?

0: is in the shower, half asleep. One of the ideas he had was to, how about, you know, his marketing genius took over. Let's change the name of ICE.
1: So I get a call from Tom Homan. He didn't like it, but everyone else liked it. I wanted to change the name of ICE, which is a tough name, you know, to NICE, so that when the fake news reports, they said it was a nice day with NICE. We spent a beautiful day with NICE. I said, you will screw them up so badly they won't know what to do. But they said the people that worked there didn't like the name as much. I love the name.
0: Maybe he could have had Ice Spice, let everybody know he was changing the name of ICE to NICE. He also came up with a scheme that came right out of the Seinfeld show with Larry David, who was writing it, and, of course, Jerry Seinfeld performing. What if he announced all of his ideas, but he switched it to the opposite? Would the media then support it if they thought he didn't?
1: Every Democrat in Congress voted against this historic funding. The Democrats... well, they suffer from Trump derangement syndrome, to be honest. They don't even know what they're looking at. They can't even see straight. But I have a new way out. I'm going to propose something the opposite of what I want, and we will have massive amounts of legislation. No, just all I have to do is say, we will not build the wall. And they'll forget it. I'm going to go the opposite. Whatever is bad, I'm going to go for it, and they'll approve what's good. Fine. No, they've got serious Trump derangement syndrome, which actually is a disease. I'm hearing it is actually a disease.
0: So how about that? If he says the opposite of what he really wants, because the members of Congress and the media despise him so much, they'll quickly jump against it. Or for it, you see what I mean? If his name's on it, they'll be against it. So he'll do a little reverse psychology on them. How about that for entertainment from our president? It's Michael Patrick Shields. We leave out the boring parts if we can. Welcome to the program.
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0: Michael Patrick Shields here, and politics is our family business, but business is our business, too, and we're happy to cover that. 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And when it comes to money, AcriSure Arena in Grand Rapids is going to bring a lot of people to Grand Rapids, where we're heard on WTKG. It's going to help the local economy and give us lots of entertainment options that'll be fun and enriching and rewarding. And one of them will be Jerry Seinfeld, who will be coming to play AcriSure later this year. Tony Cuthbert and I got to see Seinfeld in person in Lake Tahoe a couple weeks ago. But Seinfeld, who's known as a funny man, also sometimes gets a little reflective. And he was talking about America and talking about our love of money.
4: What the hell happened that money became everything? What happened? Because it was not in the 70s. In the 70s, it's how cool is your job.

0: How cool is it what you're doing? If your job's cooler than my job, you beat me. And then...
1: And no one said, how much are you making?
0: Oh, as long as you could live, who cares? And Mario Joyner explained this to me. He said, the 80s was the first time that young guys could make a lot of money fast.
1: Yeah.
0: Never existed before. Rich guys were Aristotle Onassis, Andrew Carnegie, shipping, iron.
1: Yeah.
0: You know. You couldn't,
1: not even oil.
0: You couldn't,
1: iron. Something iron, more obscure
0: yeah.
1: than oil.
0: Yeah. You couldn't make a lot of money fast in those days.
1: Yeah.
0: And some of those guys could. Edison, Ford, you know.
1: Yeah.
0: All of a sudden, everybody, all sharp guys in the 80s could make a ton.
1: And some dull guys. A lot of dull guys. Like
0: a lot of dull guys, yeah.
1: Could make a lot
0: of
1: money.
0: And it has poisoned our culture to this day.
2: Mm. Donald Trump, before he was president, was talking about money, too.
3: 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You don't have to worry so much about education and doctor's bills. And so it does make your life better. You see, the number one cause reason for divorce is lack of money.
4: Right.
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5: 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I'm Nick Rudy with your local news. Teams of federal, state, and local personnel are conducting joint preliminary damage assessments in areas heavily impacted by March floodwaters and tornadoes. The collected damage totals and impact data will be used to determine whether the disaster meets established criteria that would warrant a governor's request for a federal disaster declaration and FEMA individual assistance. The sister of homicide victim Rebecca Park is due in court later this month. Kimberly Park has a preliminary hearing scheduled for May 22nd at 9 at Wexford County's 84th District Court in Cadillac. She faces three felony charges stemming from statements she made during the investigation into her sister's death last November. She is currently out on bond and under house arrest. Financial help is now available for families still recovering from flooding in Sheboygan, Emmett, and Presque Isle counties. The Pulte Family Charitable Foundation has announced a $150,000 grant, including $50,000 in immediate assistance and $100,000 in matching funds through the Salvation Army's Flood Relief Fund for our Northern Michigan neighbors. Every dollar donated to that fund will be doubled. To give, mail a check to the Salvation Army at 444 South Main Street in Sheboygan with Flood Relief Fund for our Northern Michigan neighbors in the memo. You can call 231-627-9003 for more details. In sports, the Tigers were tamed by the Mets 10-2 last night, marking the team's seventh straight loss. The second game of the three-game series is tonight at 7:10. And the Pistons look to avoid returning to the brink of elimination as they host an all-important Game 5 against the Cavs. With the series tied at two games apiece, tip-off is tonight at 8. Today, expect showers in the morning that'll taper off midday, then return in the afternoon. Cloudy skies all day, a high near 46. Wind gusts up to 30 miles per hour. Tonight, we'll see a 30% chance of lingering showers early, then clouds breaking up overnight, a low around 36. Tomorrow brings a nice change, mostly sunny and warmer, climbing to 61. And Friday stays pleasant, but watch out for a 30% chance of afternoon showers, a high near 66. That's your weather forecast. I'm Nick Rudy for 102.3 and 103.3 FM, 1270 AM, Triple Talk, WMKT.
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9: When the morning comes and we see what we've become, in the cold light of day, we're a flame in the wind, not the fire that we begun.
2: It'll be a fun week because the coverage of the China summit with President Xi and Donald Trump, our president, and the business leaders he's taking over there will take place, you know, at off

0: hours, and so by the time you wake up in the morning, we'll have coverage of it for you, and audio and all the rest of it. It's Michael Patrick Shields with you in Medias Virtus. The truth is in the middle. We're about to have a guest, Tony Cuthbert, called Tom Watkins, and he's an expert on China. We've talked to him many, many, many, many times over the years about China on this program. He's from Michigan. He was the state superintendent of schools and the state mental health director. And I'm going to ask him exactly how he became an expert on China, because I sort of take that for granted. But all these years, in all these interviews, when he talked to us about China, every single time, to my memory, he has used a phrase. Do you remember what that phrase was?
1: Oh, he's compared. It's like locational. It's from yes. Beijing to...
0: He says, we must make sure that China's rise doesn't come at America's demise.
1: Yeah.
0: It's like a little rhyme kind of thing that he does. And he does it every single time. He works it in there somehow, okay? So if you were at Firekeepers and you were going to bet on him saying it during this interview, would you put it on the pass line or the don't?
1: It's a certainty, MPS. There's no question of it. Yeah. Mm-hmm.
0: So you'd like to lay down some coin that he's going to work it in there somehow. Okay, so what should we do when he says it? How do we mark the moment? Because everyone listening now is going to be in on it. He doesn't know we're talking about it like this, but how do we do? Should we immediately end the interview when he says it? Like, chop it right off. That's it.
1: It could be could be 5 seconds in. I mean, the shortest interview in the history of the show.
0: Or should we play a special sounder, like a slot machine sounder, like you won the money?
1: Yeah, that works. I can do. Yeah, okay. Well, let's do that.
0: I guess that's more polite instead of a trap door opening up and the interview ending. So you're going to give him a call now. And while you're getting him on the line, I will remind everybody that... energy is one of the important issues that we may talk with about the Chinese and oil. And every day across Michigan, about 75 cents of every energy dollar is at work securing the grid, from upgrading equipment to preparing for storms. It's year-round work that keeps your service more predictable. Michigan, you can count on Consumers Energy. And we know we will learn from Tom Watkins. We will learn from every guest on this program. And one of the ways that we can learn directly is at Oakland University as well. Well, the students there learn by doing. 3 out of 4 Oakland University students combine academics with internships or research, preparing them to make a professional impact from day one. Discover how at oakland.edu. And Tony Cuthbert, do you now have Tom Watkins on the line?
1: Yes, sir.
0: He is on our AT&T line right now. The man who was the state mental health director and the state superintendent of schools and an expert on China. Good morning to you. Good afternoon. Good evening. Whenever you might be listening or watching. And Mr. Watkins, how did you become an expert on China? We know we've had you on this program many times over the years.
2: Well, I wouldn't go and say that I'm an expert on China with a 4,000-year history and all the dynamics going on in China, but I've had a lifelong interest in China since a great fourth-grade teacher. I've traveled there multiple times. My first time was in 1989, where I happened to coincide with the Tiananmen Square incident. Spent 3 nights in China, in Tiananmen Square, talking with the students, and perhaps one of the most profound experiences of my life, Michael, was when a young Chinese student asked me to describe democracy, to describe freedom. So I've been watching the growth and the development of China since then, and have worked to build bridges economically, educationally, culturally, between what is now the two superpowers in the world today.
0: Are you surprised that Tiananmen Square didn't have more of an impact, or did it?
2: Well, I think it's had an impact at the time, but the world runs on the economy, and we're seeing that happen today. And so we were looking for cheaper goods manufactured in China. China was looking to come out of the lages of the Cultural Revolution and during Mao's time. And so there was a kind of a East meets West, and things went along pretty well right up until they didn't. There's a good 40, 50-year run where China and U.S. were working together and had a way to kind of look past some of the tough

0: issues that are coming to the forefront today.
1: Some people say the president will be there as a sort of a bull in a china shop like he is with some of these foreign policy issues, while the Chinese are very, very savvy. He's taking a bunch of business leaders with him, big name people from our companies, including Elon Musk, I think, here in the United States. What do you make of this whole summit meeting? What can the president achieve and what can he not achieve in this couple of days over there?
0: Well, there's a lot to unwrap there. I mean, this is the first such meeting during Trump's second term in office, and the first meeting like this face-to-face with the U.S. president in 8 years. The world would welcome a kumbaya moment from the summit, but I think the world will settle for some fragile stability. I think President Trump will be leaning on President Xi, who has some significant sway over Iran, to open the Gulf of Hormuz. About 30% of China's oil comes from that region of the world, although China has kind of anticipated this and has had a lot of oil reserves to buffer itself politically, domestically, during this crisis. And I think we'll go back and forth. You know, there'll be a lot of talk about a win-win relationship between China and the U.S. And at each, you know, and while each side, I think, is looking for leverage, militarily, economically, technologically, and ideologically, I think there'll be a lot of flattery that'll go on back and forth between Xi and Trump. I mean, who knows? Maybe President Xi will offer to name the Great Wall of China, rename it the Great Trump Wall of China.
1: He says they get along well.
0: They do say they get along well, and but talk is cheap. I think what the world is looking for is stability. The worst thing that would happen is, if you perhaps have heard of the Thiasis trap, which is throughout history, anytime a rising power bumps up against an existing power, those countries have gone to war. And we want to avoid that at all costs. I mean, I've been pushing, and you and I have talked about this, what I call the seven C's. We need clear and open communication, collaboration, cooperation, coordination, competition, yes, absolutely, and to avoid conflict, confrontation, and God forbid, casualties that would be just devastating for the world if we can't find a way to get along.
1: 30 seconds left. Should we fear the Chinese?
0: No, I think what we should do is be looking to work together to find common cause between these two great nations. When we work together, we can solve just about anything that is facing us. That's what keeps me up at night, is we can't get along, and it could be really devastating for our children, our grandchildren, and all of humanity.
1: Let's hope the communication is helpful this week, face-to-face.
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0: Tony Cuthbert, Tom Watkins didn't get to say it. We can't have China's rise come at America's demise. Do you think we just ran out of time?
1: It's probably that. He didn't play the hits as we expected, unfortunately. Next time we'll be ready on the button, though, for sure.
0: Do you think maybe that he heard, like, if this is a Polymarket thing, you think somehow he was maybe listening and he said, I'll get him, I won't say it?
1: I was worried about that, but when I connected with him, he did not let on, and I think he would have behind the scenes, so I'm going to give that a no.
0: Okay. We'll probably talk with him again, like, after the summit in China. We get another chance to do this.
1: Mm-hmm. And it'll happen then.
0: Well, as it started to get later in the interview, I'm like, I better ask a question that maybe could lead to it. So I was also trying to influence him to say his famous saying, but he didn't say it. Sometimes it's hard to predict, but that seemed like a sure thing. But, you know, that's how gambling goes. Steve Mitchell has research for the candidates, and they want to know how things are going to go for them. Mitchell Research and Communications. Politics is our family business. He's on our radio stage right now, our AT&T line. Nice to talk to you again.
2: It is always my pleasure to be with you.
0: I thought it was a bit of a toss-up now as the Democrats try to choose which candidate will represent them in the general election in an attempt to win the open U.S. Senate seat that Gary Peters is leaving behind. Where does it stand?
2: Well, for a long time, it was a very close race between Haley Stevens and Mallory McMorrow. They were 1 or 2 points between each other, about 3 or 4 points ahead of Abdul El Sayed. Sayed is now ahead in the race by 10 points, 28 to 18 for. El Sayed is now the front runner in that race to be the next U.S. Senate nominee in the Democratic Party.
0: August is when the vote will take place. Al Sayed at 27%, Congresswoman Haley Stevens at 18%, State Senator Mallory McMorrow at 17%, 38% undecided. I wonder how that happened.
2: Well, I think it happened because of the endorsement of Hassan Piker, who was a very controversial, many consider to be an anti-Semitic podcaster, and also Bernie Sanders came in over the weekend prior to this poll, and he endorsed El Sayed as well. So remember, in a Democratic Party primary, the most liberal Democrats vote, and in a Republican Party primary, the most conservative Republicans. And clearly, El Sayed is taking that path of being the most progressive and liberal Democrat. And also, you have the issues in the Palestinian and the Israeli war, as well as the Iranian.

0: Palestinian war. A plurality of Democrats supported the Palestinians in that war. And that, of course, is part of the base that he's appealing to, especially by bringing in someone like Hassan Piker.
1: Also, didn't Senator McMorrow, weren't somebody floated out some unflattering things she said about the Midwest and Michigan when she didn't live here?
0: Yes, she certainly did. She decided to delete a whole host of tweets that were less than complimentary towards the state of Michigan, and she was getting criticized very heavily for having those and for also trying to delete them. It seems to me she probably would have been better off deleting those right before she announced the plans of running for the U.S. Senate.
1: Which one of these candidates stacks up best against Mike Rogers, the presumed Republican nominee?
0: We'll be announcing that later today, but a little heads up on that. They're all actually running pretty consistently against Mike Rogers. So a lot of people, I think that El Sayed would be a little easier to beat because he is so progressive, and they wonder if the state of Michigan is as liberal as he is, especially in a general election. So, but the race for the U.S. Senate seat on, in terms of the general election against Mike Rogers, is pretty close. And as I say, we'll have that later. And all three of them run just about the same.
1: In terms of the Democrat candidates for governor, there is actually Genesee County Sheriff Chris Swanson, who was on this program, running against Jocelyn Benson. But most people presume Benson will be the nominee, and it's looking that way?
0: Yeah, she's got 62% of the vote. That race has been over for a long time. She is going to be the Democratic nominee without any question. She's very, very strong. Swanson doesn't have a chance in this race. She's going to win with a resounding victory.
1: Was that your poll, or who in the Detroit News yesterday who showed that Benson is the leader in that presumed general election between Mike Duggan and whoever the Republican is?
0: That was a poll done by another poll. Soon we'll be releasing that information again today as well. And that information, I think, also indicates that the Jocelyn Benson right now is in a strong position. We do not have Mike Duggan anywhere near as high as that poll that came out. We've never had Duggan as high as Rich Shuba has had for the polling for the Detroit Chamber or for the Detroit News. So, at this point, yeah, Benson is in the driver's seat. Part of the reason is Trump is just so unpopular right now. He's got a 43% job approval in the state of Michigan, and that's not very good.
1: Abdul Al-Sayed, how about that? Well, if that holds and they put him forward, you can bet, wow, that'll be where the opposition research on that one will go absolutely bananas, and it'll be a very interesting time. I like how you gave us some data, and you gave us a cliffhanger with more information coming today from Steve Mitchell, Mitchell Research and Communications, about where these candidates and where the numbers are going. It's Michael Patrick Shields through the AT&T microphones, and we will, of course, highlight the information that he releases later today right here on this radio station you're listening to right now and at MIBigShow.com.
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6: Of Vero Beach. Right at noon, the pilot declared an emergency, and then the aircraft was lost, and 10 people were on board. All 10 were accounted for. Then there were 11 people, apparently. But it's amazing. I mean, what a story they are going to have to tell, as it seems everybody was okay, but the cause of the crash is unknown. And they were all rescued and flown by helicopter to Melbourne International Airport. But it's the stuff of nightmares, and you just think, well, that can't happen. We're just going to have this nice little trip to the Bahamas, and you end up in the Atlantic Ocean, and then you end up rescued. It's a miracle. And that's what we know at this moment. So praise God for those people and for the savvy pilots who, I don't know if you call it a crash or you call it a landing or whatever happened. That is breaking news at the moment. In the meantime, the Dodgers have crashed. They are losing games against a team that was supposed to be flagging, and that is the Giants of San Francisco.
7: Yeah, that rivalry continues to be interesting. The Giants winning last night 6-2 as we take our swing around the league. Also, the Atlanta Braves over the Chicago Cubs 5-2. So can the Tigers save us? Not so fast. No, it was a pitiful effort last night, actually, against the New York Mets. 10-2 was the final. The Tigers lose again. And the starter, Jack Flaherty, one of the guys they need right now, he got the loss. He only lasted, you know, 3-plus innings. That's not going to do it. The teams will continue their series today. The Pistons are back at home to continue their second-round playoff series tonight, as, of course, they take on the Cleveland Cavaliers. And this series is tied at 2 games apiece, with the home team winning each of the first 4 games going into tonight. Detroit is favored by 4 points in this all-important game. Also, last night it was the Spurs. No issue with the Timberwolves, 126-97, and they lead that series 3-2. Brought to you by Dean Transportation.
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4: He'll soon land in China.
5: I'm Dave Anthony, Fox News, where President Trump will hold talks with China's leader. And while the Iran conflict continues with no end in sight, the president told reporters before leaving he does not need help from them making a deal with Iran.
6: We'll win it one way or the other. We'll win it peacefully or otherwise.
7: The president says that trade is top of mind during this historic summit in Beijing with President Xi.
5: Fox's Aisha Hosni's in Beijing.
7: China wants lower tariffs. They currently have a 10% global tariff that expires very shortly here in July if it's not extended by the president. Meantime, back here at home, American farmers who are getting hit by higher diesel fuel prices, they want the president to convince China to buy 25 million metric tons of soybeans.
5: Now an update on the Hanta virus. A French passenger taken off the cruise ship that had the outbreak that left three dead is critically ill, now breathing through an artificial lung. As for the 18 Americans in quarantine, only one tested positive for Hantavirus. Stephen Kornfeld tells CNN he feels fine now, but last month,
8: a number of us on board came down with felt like a flu-like illness or the ship's flu. I had 3 days of night sweats, a lot of chills, some mild respiratory, and a lot of fatigue.
5: He's in a biocontainment unit in Nebraska. So is another passenger in a facility in Atlanta after showing mild symptoms. Also in Nebraska, you don't hear this often, a Democrat who won a primary isn't wanting to win in November.
9: Cindy Burbank says she'll drop out of the general election after winning the Democrat Senate primary in Nebraska with about 89% of the vote to William Forbes' 11%. He's an anti-abortion pastor accused of running as a Republican plant to take general election votes away from the candidate state Democrats really want, independent Dan Osborne. He came pretty close to winning a Senate race 2 years ago and is seen as having the best chance to beat incumbent Republican Pete Ricketts.
5: That's Chris Foster. 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
11: 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I'm Nick Rudy with your local news. Construction is underway on a new Otsego County Judicial Center in Gaylord after Monday's official groundbreaking ceremony. The 21,000-square-foot building at 510 South Illinois Street will consolidate court operations currently split between two county facilities. County Administrator

0: Administrator Fred Ventresco called it a very important project, and officials say construction should wrap up in about a year. The neighboring county dog park will remain open throughout construction. Northwestern Michigan College is kicking off a major green energy upgrade this week. The college is installing a geothermal system to power five main campus buildings, replacing a boiler plant that's more than 50 years old. The $20 million project is expected to cut carbon emissions by 96% when it's completed next year. Campus visitors should plan for some detours and a closed parking lot during construction. Garfield Township Planning Commissioners meet tonight at 7. On the agenda, a conceptual review of a proposed 108-unit apartment complex off Silver Lake Road, a public hearing on a new food truck ordinance, and a cell tower application on North Long Lake Road that could improve spotty AT&T coverage in the area. Cherry Capital Airport held its annual fire and rescue training yesterday, a requirement under federal safety regulations. Airport officials say the exercise included crash and fire simulations, both on airport grounds and at the U.S. Coast Guard Air Station in Traverse City. Firefighters, emergency crews, and ProTech responders all took part in the drill. In sports, the Tigers were tamed by the Mets 10-2 last night, marking the team's seventh straight loss. The second game of the three-game series is tonight at 7:10. And the Pistons look to avoid returning to the brink of elimination as they host an all-important Game 5 against the Cavs. With the series tied at two games apiece, tip-off is tonight at 8. Today, expect showers in the morning that'll taper off midday, then return in the afternoon. Cloudy skies all day, a high near 46. Wind gusts up to 30 miles per hour. Tonight, we'll see a 30% chance of lingering showers early, then clouds breaking up overnight, a low around 36. Tomorrow brings a nice change, mostly sunny and warmer, climbing to 61. And Friday stays pleasant, but watch out for a 30% chance of afternoon showers, a high near 66. That's your weather forecast. I'm Nick Rudy for 102.3 and 103.3 FM, 1270 AM Triple Talk, WMKT.
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8: Is that so? It's Michael Patrick Shields. Is that the president talking? Well, he is. He's the leader of the free world, and whether you like him or not, he is Donald Trump. And before it, it was Joe Biden, and before it, it was Barack Obama, and then George W. You're going to go all the way back. They're in the role, and they approach it differently. That's fair to say. Whether it's personality or politics. Let's take the current president, for instance. Here's a couple of examples where he was not so nice with the reporters. And, you know, I think of it like the zoo. When the people in the zoo throw things at the animals inside the cage, every once in a while, the animal in the cage will pick up what you've thrown and throw it back. And here was somebody asking Donald Trump

0: I doubled the size of it, you dumb person.
1: Double the size.
0: You are not a smart person.
2: Right over here.
0: And based on a lot of things that have happened over the last year, we doubled the size of the ballroom. So we're going to have a ballroom that's appropriate for the White House. We doubled the size. The ballroom now is ahead of schedule, and it's a little bit under budget, depending on the finishes that we use.
3: You a dumb person. You're a stupid person. That description also came up in discussing Iran and nuclear weapons.
0: We had a choice. Let these lunatics have a nuclear weapon. If you want to do that, then you're a stupid person, and you happen to be. I mean, I know you very well. Anybody that wants them to have a nuclear weapon is a stupid person.
3: Dumb, lunatic, stupid person in those two answers. And we're not used to that kind of thing. I mean, off mic, they would say these things, presidents. There are plenty of examples of that from both parties, by the way. And, you know, in the idea of stopping Iran from getting a nuclear weapon, you could go back to the woman who might have been president had Donald Trump not won, and her name is Hillary Clinton. She was Secretary of State, U.S. Senator, First Lady, highly qualified Democrat, who was defeated by Donald Trump. But even before all that, and before Donald Trump started talking about Iran, Hillary Clinton was talking about Iran as well.
4: I want the Iranians to know that if I'm the president, we will attack Iran. Whatever stage of development they might be in their nuclear weapons program in the next 10 years, during which they might foolishly consider launching an attack on Israel, we would be able to totally obliterate them. That's a terrible thing to say, but those people who run Iran need to understand that, because that perhaps will deter them from doing something that would be reckless, foolish, and tragic.
3: Wait a minute now. Didn't Donald Trump say he was going to wipe Iran off the face of the earth, obliterate them? Well, Hillary Clinton was saying it, too. She was also saying Iran can't get a nuclear weapon, and if she is president, we will attack Iran. Remember that? Now you do. The White House is junky. Donald Trump, a developer, remember from New York? And he went on to say that when he got back into the White House for his second term, it needed some gussying up.
5: This place was not properly taken care of. I was told by my wife, you have to act presidential, so don't use foul language. I won't. Therefore, normally I would have said it was a house, but I don't want to say that. The columns were falling down. The plaster was falling off. You made a speech, and I was saying, couldn't you fix up the paint job up there? You know, it looked a little... And this place is tippy-top now. It's a White House. It's got to look incredible.
3: An S-house, he called it. And politicians are using all kinds of salty language these days. John Dingell used to do it, but sparingly. And now, seems like it's happening all the time. E. Jean Carroll, remember her? She accused Donald Trump of raping her in the dressing room, I think it was, at a department store in New York. And she won an $83 million judgment in the civil court. The appeals court has now paused the $83 million payment to E. Jean Carroll, pending Supreme Court action. You know, the judgment was some time ago, at least a year, maybe more. And you might recall that E. Jean Carroll went on the talk show circuit during the trial and after the trial. And here she was, right after learning about the judgment, with Rachel Maddow on MSNBC, talking about what she was going to do with the money. Because, remember, this was a shocking thing, and she wanted to help women, and she wanted to, you know, bring down Donald Trump. And here's what she said she was going to do with the money when asked by Rachel Maddow.
6: You've talked about using some of Trump's money that you're about to get to help shore up women's rights. Do you know what that might be, what that might look like?
7: Yes, Rachel. Yes.
6: Tell me.
7: I had such great ideas for all the good I'm going to do with this money. First thing, Rachel, you and I are going to go shopping. We're going to get completely new wardrobes, new shoes, motorcycle for Crowley, new fishing rod for Robbie. Rachel, what do you want? Penthouse? It's yours,
6: nothing.
7: Rachel. Penthouse and France?

0: You want France? You want to go fishing in France? No? Oh. All right. All right. Okay.
1: That's a joke.
2: I didn't really think it was a laughing matter. Did you? That's a serious matter. When you are... Who am I to say? I've never gone through it, but I thought this was all a very serious matter. And so E. Jean Carroll still didn't get that money. Donald Trump was asked, to what extent are Americans' financial situations motivating you to make a deal with Iran? Here's how he answered.
3: Percent are Americans' financial situations motivating you to make a deal?
4: Not even a little bit. The only thing that matters when I'm talking about Iran, they can't have a nuclear weapon. I don't think about Americans' financial situation. I don't think about anybody. I think about one thing. We cannot let Iran have a nuclear weapon. That's all.
2: Oh, man, that's so totally out of context. You know, he's standing there, the airplane's going, they're shouting questions. I'm not making excuses for him, but he shouldn't have said that, obviously, that he doesn't think about Americans' financial situations, but his priority is that they not get a nuclear weapon. It doesn't have to come at the lack of care about the Americans' financial situation. So he is going to be hoisted on his own petard for saying that. And it already is happening. Kind of like when Tudor Dixon said no exceptions. She fumbled in the clutch there, too. And that came back to haunt her when she was running for governor. We'll ask Dennis much more about this at some stage, too. It's Michael Patrick Shields through the AT&T microphones.
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10: Heslip with Ag Headline News. I'm Brownfield. The USDA raised its old crop ending stocks estimates for corn while cutting the outlook for wheat and soybeans. In the first official new crop projections of the marketing year, the USDA is projecting tighter balance sheets for corn and wheat due to lower production, while soybean ending stocks next marketing year could be down due to better export demand. There's not a lot of optimism on this year's hard red winter wheat tour.
11: It's not a great picture. Very drought-stressed crop.
10: The USDA projects this year's winter wheat crop at slightly above a billion bushels, down 25% from last year.

0: last year. A Northwest Indiana dairy farm is using a first-of-its-kind technology to improve sustainability.
1: We've used that water to water the cows, feed the crops. We pull it out. It goes through the digester as manure. It comes back.
0: I'm Nicole Haslip with Brownfield.

0: business leaders from Michigan wants more jobs, higher personal income, and a healthy economy. And Jeff Donofrio, the CEO of that group, says the next governor should focus on education, the workforce, and business fundamentals after polling all of his important members. Let's see if it happens, and let's hope it happens. They have a big voice among the legislators and members of Congress and those who make the decisions, the executives in Michigan. And those people will be taking the field today. I'm not talking about the Senate floor and the House chamber. I'm talking about the softball field. And on our radio stage right now, State Representative Tom Kuntz, the Republican from Clare, is warming up in the bullpen, and now he comes up to bat on the radio. Thank you for being here. Welcome to the program.
1: That is quite a lead-in. Thank you for that.
0: Well, thank you very much. And it'll be a big game tonight, 6 o'clock, Sekia Stadium on the campus of Michigan State University. You're going to play softball against other legislators?
1: Yeah, this is our fourth annual charity softball game, Republicans versus Democrat, and that's fine. This year is the Boys and Girls Club. Last year was the Leader Dogs to the Blind. So we alternate through, pick a worthy charity that is obviously not political, and just get out and enjoy the evening. I wish it'd be a little warmer, but let's get out and see people as they are.
0: Do you wear red uniforms against blue uniforms?
1: Yeah, that's exactly. So in the past couple, you can see you're one step ahead of me. In the past, we had gone with gray uniforms, and then we had red and blue numbers. And this year we said, no, come on, well, we're going to do red and blue, and then we all have our district number. So I'm number 100. So our district number is our player number.
0: Yep. Do any of the pitchers throw at any of the other batters, if you know what I mean? Give them a little something on the inside there?
1: Yeah, there's no chin music. Michigan State, Michigan State graciously provides a pitcher, so it's the same pitcher for everybody, and it's usually a sports management kid. So,
0: no brushback pitching then?
1: No brushback. I'd be really surprised if anybody charges the mound.
0: Okay. What about the sharpening of the spikes, maybe, for, sliding in the second?
1: Most of our injuries, so again, this is our fourth year, and we have unfortunately had some injuries. It's people like me who have, on the downside of climbing the hill, we're past our prime by 20 years, who still think they're athletic. So, we've had the pulled hamstring and we've had the strained arm trying to throw it in from center, but thankfully it's nothing been serious. Nope, it is a really amicable game, so glad to hear it.
0: That baseball park on this campus of Michigan State University is not too far from a bar. What was that bar that the legislators all used to gather in days gone by? Was it called Trippers over there in Frandor? And, if you talk to the older folks and those who were around, they all romanticize and wax about the idea that legislators used to be able to get together and be friendly and have fun in the evening, and they stuck around maybe Lansing a little more. Do you think that was realistic, or, are we kind of creating that in our minds?
1: Well, I think we all idealize, back to softball, the older I get, the better I was. We all look back fondly with memories. But there is, social media is a cesspool. So we see, pick whatever you like, X, Twitter, Facebook. When we get on that, sometimes we lose our humanity. And that is the goal of the games. Now, listen, it's a worthy charity. I fully support the Boys and Girls Club. Leader Dog for the Blind was great last year. But if you can get out and just see people, hey, wait a minute, they're a person. Do we disagree? Yes, absolutely. There's a lot of things that we agree on. So let's not sensationalize the bad stuff. We look at these congressional

0: hearings and they're, you know, trying to get the gotcha moment. What we're trying to do today is, well, tell me about your bill. What are you trying to do here? What? And let's just see, there's got to be a way to work together. Michigan's a purple state, and it's going to be. Let's figure out a way to work together.
1: I suppose some of the people competing tonight might be a little more competitive than the others. Is there a Pete Rose out there that's going to run somebody over going to home plate?
0: I would like to think not. You are absolutely correct. And we have a wide spectrum of does the game matter and physical ability. I'm going to give Graham Filler a shout-out. He was the MVP 2 years in a row. Now he's moved on from the legislature. So, I'd like to think we wouldn't injure anybody. So usually the play is so slow, nothing is close.
1: Okay, and does the governor come throw out the first pitch or anything like that?
0: No, so we, we've invited the governor a couple times. Her schedule has never lined up. So our policy is it's the governor or the charity. Those are the only two entities that are welcome to throw out the first pitch. And unfortunately, the governor haven't. Now, we did have a couple of, and I'm not going to name names, we did have a candidate for governor and a candidate for secretary of state both ask if they could come. And nope, that's not what this is about. So,
1: Okay. Well, wouldn't it be appropriate to have one of the Supreme Court members as the umpires?
0: We even asked if the deputies at the Capitol, if Capitol Police would want to do it. And they decided, no, let's not put ourselves in that situation.
1: Who are the umpires then?
0: Michigan State, the recreational sports people do it, yeah. So, you know, we used to be at the Loon Stadium. We moved over to Michigan State last year. This is our second year there. Really, it's just such a beautiful field. And it really works well. We're glad to have it. And Michigan State is welcome to have 60 legislators come to have their facility. So,
1: well, and just think of it. You make Democrats come to a place named after Peter Sakya, so you kind of already won.
0: There you go. We're just going to go. It is. It's going to be a good game. It is. There's the good-natured ribbing, which has already started. And what do you do? So I do have to say we're 3-0 so far. We've played three games. We've won three games. And I'm excited. Afterwards, we're going to have a little tailgate. Timmy Beeson's going to cuff out for us. So
1: Sweet. It's
0: a good thing. It's a good to come together.
1: 6 o'clock, Michigan State University's baseball field for the legislative softball game tonight.
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1: The Detroit Regional Chamber Mackinac Policy Conference is on Mackinac Island. 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And, of course, in northern Michigan, we're heard on WMKT AM and FM right here on Mackinac Island, and also throughout Boyne Country, and Larry Olmsted, who travels the world, is the author of Fans, How Watching Sports Makes Us Happier, Healthier, and More Understanding, also participates in sports. And there's lots of news coming out of Boyne Country, where not only, of course, can you get real food instead of fake food, but you can participate and be a fan, Larry.
7: Yes, absolutely, Michael. I'm actually working on a magazine story right now on places where you can ski and golf in the same day, and there's very few of those, as you might know, like the area of Tahoe that I know you just recently went to. People can sometimes go there and do that, but it turns out that Boyne is one of those places, and one of the only ones I know of

0: It's really in the same resort where you can go, right, you can ski in the morning and go play 18 after lunch. At Boyne Mountain, they're still skiing. We've kind of forgotten about ski season, but they have something called the Victor Glacier, which isn't a real glacier, but they spray man-made snow all over this Victor Slope to the point where it's more than 9 feet deep, and they keep going till Memorial Day. So it'll be open this weekend with some giveaways, free pizza, DJs, and go ski out there in the sun and then go play golf. And, you know, speaking of the golf, you know, that everybody's fixated on the PGA Championship at Aronimink in Pennsylvania. It's a historic Donald Ross design. And as I've said, one of my favorite golf courses at the Boyne Collection is the Donald Ross Memorial, which was the world's first tribute course, replicating 18 of the best holes by Ross. And to give you an idea, he designed somewhere around 7,000 holes, so they cherry-picked the best 18. And one of them is number 11 from Aronimink that everybody is watching on TV. So you can go ski in the morning, then head over to Highlands and tee it up and play that hole. It'd be a hell of a day.
1: And if you never can get on Oakland Hills, you can do it by playing the Ross Memorial at the Highlands, as Larry points out. And how about good old Art Tebow, who told us that all those years we would try to guess in the snowmelt contest when the last square inch of snow would melt off the hill known as Hemlock, and it was often in June. And here we go again. And Larry Olmsted is paying attention. He loves skiing and golf, and he loves Boyne. Michael Patrick Shields through the AT&T microphones. Hi, this is Michael Patrick Shields. 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
2: 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I'm Nick Rudy with your local news. The Sheboygan Youth Center is back. After closing more than 2 years ago, the center is reopening in the former Black River Elementary School on Orchard Beach Road, offering kids a place to go after school for games, tutoring, and life skills classes. Co-director Jeff Dewis says 5th through 9th graders need somewhere constructive to be between 3 and 6 p.m. while parents are still at work. The center opens Tuesdays through Thursdays, 3 to 6 p.m. Registration is open now. Petoskey High School could have a new principal named by mid-June. Superintendent Dr. Jeffrey Leslie says 5 to 8 candidates are expected for in-person interviews next week, with a recommendation to the school board at its June 10th meeting. The position opened after longtime principal Deidre Gamble was promoted within the district. The job pays between $127,000 and $138,000 per year. You'll be paying more for snowmobile trail permits this year. The DNR is raising the fee from $52 to $65, a required 5-year inflation adjustment. The increase helps fund grooming and maintenance of the state's 6,300 miles of trails, which generate $1 billion in economic impact. Permits go on sale September 1st and can be purchased online or at DNR licensed agents statewide. Traverse City Area Public Schools has received a $2,500 grant through the 2026 Education Excellence Awards for its Student Support Network program. The program helps more than 1,500 Northern Michigan students each year by providing academic support and assistance with basic needs like housing and personal care items. Sports, the Tigers were tamed by the Mets 10-2 last night, marking the team's 7th straight loss. The second game of the 3-game series is tonight at 7:10. And the Pistons look to avoid returning to the brink of elimination as they host an all-important Game 5 against the Cavs. With the series tied at 2 games apiece, tip-off is tonight at 8. Today, expect showers in the morning that'll taper off midday, then return in the afternoon. Cloudy skies all day, a high near 46. Wind gusts up to 30 miles per hour. Tonight, we'll see a 30% chance of lingering showers early, then clouds breaking up overnight, a low around 36. Tomorrow brings a nice change, mostly sunny and warmer, climbing to 61. And Friday stays pleasant, but watch out for a 30% chance of afternoon showers, a high near 66. That's your weather forecast. I'm Nick Rudy for 102.3 and 103.3 FM, 1270 AM Triple Talk, WMKT.
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0: loves you.
1: We love Dennis much more, and he's walking onto the stage right now here, this radio program, senior advisor with the Honigman firm and a former chief of staff, of course, for Governor Rick Snyder, and a longtime lobbyist and an oracle, if you will. He's a member of the Board of Trustees at Oakland University and in the spotlight right this very moment. And he's not walking in a wobbly fashion or anything like that. It's too early in the day, maybe, for that. Welcome to the program, sir.
2: Good morning, sir. How are you?
1: I got a bunch of stuff I like to talk to you about and see what you think about. And one of them is Kash Patel, the FBI director, speaking of, you know, walking in a crooked line. It was at the Olympics. There he was with the hockey team, the U.S. hockey team, and they won the gold medal. And he's an unfortunate picture of him hoisting a big bottle of beer over the top of his head while he was wearing a hockey sweater and celebrating in that fashion. Just, you know, if you were the chief of staff to the president and you saw your FBI director in that setting, what would your reaction be? What should it be?
2: Well, I think it should be, you can't do that. You know, you just can't do that kind of stuff when you have some of those jobs. And he's got one of those sensitive jobs, and, you know, it doesn't mean he can't be a normal person. He just has to be careful how he do it. I think he could have fun and celebrate with the hockey sweater on, but he probably ought to leave the beer alone. I don't think it's that tragic for most people who are hockey fans. I mean, they probably all had beers in their hands themselves.
1: Yeah, I suppose if you want a position like that, there's some burden that comes with it. And it might not be fair, and it might not make sense. But now he's learning the hard way, perhaps even more, that I think it was The Atlantic came out with a story that claims that he's been boozing all over Washington, D.C., and that sometimes his staff can't find him, sometimes he's asleep. And he has launched a major lawsuit in response, saying none of it is true. And it came to the forefront yesterday when he was testifying, and wouldn't you know it, was asked in depth and got into quite a back-and-forth argument with Senator Chris Van Hollen from Maryland, a Democrat, who confronted him about these rumors and the reporting in The Atlantic. And here's what it sounded like.
3: The only person that was slinging margaritas in El Salvador on the taxpayer dollar with a convicted gangbanging rapist was you.
4: Multiple reports, including reporting by The Atlantic, have alleged episodes of excessive drinking, unexplained absences, and behavior that concerned current and former FBI and DOJ officials. You have publicly denied those allegations and filed a defamation lawsuit. So today, as you testify before Congress, is it your testimony that those allegations are categorically false?
3: Unequivocally categorically false.
4: So there have been no occasions during your tenure when FBI personnel were unable to promptly reach you?
3: Absolutely not. You can ask my entire workforce. They hear from me at every single hour of the day, as do these great gentlemen here, as do the men and women of the interagency and state and local law enforcement in the White House.
4: And so there have been no occasions when your security detail had difficulty waking or locating you, is that right?
3: Nope, it's a total farce. I don't even know where you get this stuff, but it doesn't make it credible because you say so.
4: I'm not saying it, Director Patel. It's been written and documented.
3: You are literally saying it.
4: No, I'm saying that these are reports, Director Patel.
3: No, and unlike your baseless reports, the only person that was slinging margaritas in El Salvador on the taxpayer dollar with a convicted gangbanging rapist was you.
4: You know, the
3: only person that ran up a $7,000 bar tab in Washington, D.C. at the lobby bar was you.
4: Are you willing to take the test that it's called the audit test that members of our active duty military and others take to determine whether they have a drinking problem?
3: I'll take any test you're willing to take.
4: I will take it, Director Patel. I'll take it. You ready to take it?
3: Let's go.
4: Yes or no?
3: Let's go. Side by side.
4: I'll take it.

0: Dennis, what do you make of that exchange?
1: Well, I think, you know, it was pretty direct. I don't know if he... if any of that stuff is accurate. Obviously, he says it is not. And, you know, I think I haven't seen any proof that it's true. It could be these rumors are spread by people that want to undermine him. You know, it's a strange situation. If you're testifying to Congress and you say that none of this stuff is true, you know, you put yourself in a position of having that come back at you if it is. So I'd be a little surprised if it is true. But I guess we'll see. We'll see how it plays out.
0: Imagine how frustrating that would be if you read an article about yourself in The Atlantic and it was totally made up of whole cloth, saying that you were a boozer and that your staff couldn't find you because you were asleep half the time and out there whooping it up. If none of that was true, and equally, can you imagine being a quote-unquote columnist or reporter writing it, knowing that it's not true, or not properly vetting the story because maybe somebody with an axe to grind came and said, hey, let me tell you about something. Here's what I heard. And did that kind of thing go on at the state level, too, when you were with the governor?
1: Oh, sure. Went on all the time. You, of course, you're not gonna hang any of that on Rick Snyder. I can tell you that right now. He's a pretty straight arrow, so that wouldn't be a problem for him to explain. But, you know, I think that people get accused of all kinds of things that aren't true. And, you know, I think it's fair that some of these people that make the accusations, like even, you know, if it's The Atlantic, then The Atlantic ought to have to prove that. If they find out that it's not true, they ought to go out of business. You know, they've got a responsibility themselves. So I don't, you know, it happens all the time in politics. People are always accusing people of stuff that isn't true and stuff that is, you know, so.
0: And this is the first time I remember big, giant lawsuits from the President of the United States who said, you know, and I actually won a couple of them, too, as I hear it against media outlets. And so maybe some of them are being a little more careful and maybe not. When we continue, I want to ask you about this clip from Donald Trump who says he's got an idea. When he presents his ideas, he's going to put things that he doesn't want so that the media will smash on it. He's going to do a little reverse psychology on those with derangement syndrome in Congress and media. Here's what he said.
2: Every Democrat in Congress voted against this historic funding. The Democrats, well, they suffer from Trump derangement syndrome, to be honest. They don't even know what they're looking at. They can't even see straight. But I have a new way out. I'm going to propose something the opposite of what I want. And we will have massive amounts of legislation. No, just all I have to do is say, we will not build the wall. And they'll come in as a
3: diabolical
2: plan. No, I'm going to do it, Kenny.
3: I think you're
2: I'm going to go the opposite. Whatever is bad, I'm going to go for it, and they'll approve what's good, finally. No, they
0: if his name is on it, they hate it. If he's against it, they love it. And he's going to do a little reverse psychology. Back with Dennis in a flash.
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0: Plus has Michigan covered head to toe, inside and out, ready to help with health and wellness resources for the body and mind. And you can learn more at bcbsm.com. We just heard Donald Trump say yesterday that his idea is he's going to do a little switcheroo on members of Congress and the media, because he knows if he has an idea, they're going to be against it. So he is going to propose the opposite of what he really wants, so that they will be against it. And the other, you know, you see what I mean? He says it's Trump derangement syndrome. If his name is on it, they'll hate it. So he'll do the opposite. And it reminded me of an episode of Seinfeld, you might remember, where George Costanza came up with that idea about how it might help his life.
1: Every decision I've ever made in my entire life has been wrong. My life is the complete opposite of everything I want it to be. Every instinct I have in every aspect of life, be it something to wear, something to eat, it's often wrong.
2: Tuna on toast, coleslaw, cup of coffee.
1: Yeah. No, wait a minute. I always have tuna on toast. Nothing's ever worked out for me with tuna on toast. I want the complete opposite of tuna on toast. Chicken salad on rye. Untoasted with a side of potato salad and a cup of tea.
0: So he goes through the whole episode doing the opposite of what his instinct would be. Dennis Muchmore is with the Honigman Firm. He was Governor Snyder's chief of staff. I have some new polling here that we got from Steve Mitchell, and it shows in the Democrat primary for the United States Senate for the open seat, be left by Gary Peters, that Abdul Al-Sayed now has a 10-point lead over Senator McMorrow and Congresswoman Stevens. What do you make of that?
3: Well, I have great respect for Steve's polling, and always have had. And, you know, usually he's typically a kind of a leading indicator on polling, but it's a question of who's willing to answer and how they're answering these polls these days. And Steve will be the first to tell you it's tricky to get people to make a commitment on a poll publicly. And so he would probably tell you to, you know, take it as a measurement of this day in this particular month, and not to project it out. That's what all pollsters tell you. It's a mark of his polling at this particular point in time, and then we'll see where it goes.
0: Mike Rogers, who will be the Republican nominee for the United States Senate, the former congressman, must be smiling because the Detroit News says he would beat

0: Al-Sayed by 4.9%. And then if he had to face off against Senator McMorrow, he would win by 2.1%, about the same for Haley Stevens. I guess all of those are just about inside the margin of error, though.
1: Yeah, I mean, you know, it depends on how big the samples are, and it depends on how accurate you think the responses are and how you did that polling. I mean, most people these days have cell phones, so it's hard to, you know, do these polls the same way we used to when you did landline measurements. And so, you know, it's all a point in time anyway, and we'll see how it plays out. And it's you know, it's entertaining as you go forward in the election, and election day is the key.
0: Detroit News also seems to be saying that Jocelyn Benson's doing better than most people thought because the appeal for Mike Duggan is already waning. How can that be, or why would that be?
1: Probably because Jocelyn's people are putting that out there. You know, I think it's probably, you know, too early to depend on anybody's responses. I mean, if you and I were running today, we'd say we were in the lead, wouldn't we?
0: And you could say anything you want anymore, and if you say it often enough and loudly enough, people believe it. But the Detroit News seems to be indicating that Duggan is drawing more from Republicans than Democrats. What do you think of that in principle?
1: You know, he decided he was going to run as an independent, so I'm sure he had that in his calculation. I mean, one thing about Mike is he's a pretty smart guy, so I'm sure he's kind of measuring that as he goes along, and he's just going to relentlessly go around the state, and he's going to work, you know, work until election day, and then he'll come out from there, and he may win or he may not. It's, you know, we've never had an independent run who's of substance, and we'll see how this works out. It'll throw everything in the air, that's for sure.
0: For instance, according to the Detroit News, Jocelyn Benson, 34%, Perry Johnson, 26%, Mike Duggan, 23%, with 16% undecided. John James, if you put him in there instead for the Republicans, he's 29%. So all about the same, I guess.
1: Yeah, pretty much within margin of each other. And, you know, I'm sure a lot of that measurement is the base vote for each candidate. So I would think for all three of them, that's a pretty decent base vote to start with, and they just have to build from there.
0: Dennis Muchmore, thank you very much for joining us. We sure appreciate it, and we will keep in close touch. 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
0: Drew Miller, who at age 17 broke the course record at the Country Club of Lansing, and wait till you hear the score he shot and how he did it.
9: We didn't ask you about the 61.
10: Oh, yeah.
9: What's that like?
10: It's one of those rounds that doesn't feel different from a 65 or 66 just because you're not thinking. You know, like I wasn't thinking that much in that round. It was very reactive, which is when you're playing your best golf. It's not easy to get to that point, but when you are playing that way, it was a fun day, though. You know, when it's going where you're looking, right. It doesn't happen that often. But when it does happen, the stars align and it feels good.
9: You shot 61 at the club. You shot the course record, right? You're not tied with anybody. And, you know, Kevin, I'll tell you this. You kind of grew up at Lansing. You know, one of the signature pieces in the clubhouse was the Bud Reniger 62, right? Mm-hmm. And everybody knew it because it was, you know, in a prominent place in the locker room. And Bud, it was a... not only shot a great round, but I think won the Michigan Amateur and was one of the dominant figures in golf in his era. And so to go out on a golf course that most would say was harder, right?
10: Mm-hmm.
9: When you played it.
10: Yeah.
9: Because
10: there was
9: lengthened,
10: trees and,
9: lengthened it out and trees. Now the equipment's better, but to shoot 61, you know, that's something nobody can take away from you, right?
10: Yeah. That's a cool accomplishment for me.
0: If you go on the wall at the Country Club of Lansing, you'll see my name along with Val Corey having won the club championship in the 13th flight. People tell me not to say it was the 13th flight, but oh, what the heck. We beat Dan Lepp and Pat Pritchard in the final match at the Invitational there. Abood podcast is available. It's the A-List Hour, wherever you get your podcasts. I hope you get in the zone today in business or golf or whatever it is. Thank you to Kelly Dean and Dean Transportation and Dean Trailways for that sports report.
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5: He's just arrived.
6: I'm Dave Anthony, Fox News. Air Force One landed a few minutes ago in China, where President Trump will hold talks with a Chinese leader.
7: I have a great relationship with President Xi, and I think it's going to remain that way. We have a lot of things to discuss.
6: That's what the president told reporters before taking off for Beijing, where Fox's Aisha Hosni reports.
8: The president is trying to set the tone that he is coming at this from a position of strength, not weakness. Of course, you've got the Iran conflict looming in the background of these trade talks. He wants to make sure the focus remains on trade, not Iran.
6: The president says he doesn't need China to help make a deal with Iran, which sells most of its oil to China, but a U.S. military blockade remains in place around Iran's ports. The president's been very critical of our NATO allies for not helping the U.S. get shipping back to normal in the Middle East. Now, Britain wants to help, but only after the conflict ends.
9: The British government is part of a 40-nation joint mission to help reopen the Strait of Hormuz once the immediate crisis has eased. UK Defence Secretary John Healey announcing a package of hardware, including systems to detect and clear mines, drone boats, and jets for air patrols. Iran has effectively closed the strait in retaliation for US and Israeli attacks. British Prime Minister Keir Starmer has said the UK will not get dragged into the conflict.
6: That's Fox's Jonathan Savage. 18 Americans remain in quarantine in the U.S. after being taken off the hantavirus-stricken cruise ship. One who tested positive is in a biocontainment unit, but none of the 16 in Nebraska have symptoms now. Unit Director Michael Wadman just told Fox how long each one stays there isn't certain yet.
10: The CDC needs time to do assessments to make appropriate decisions on what needs to happen from that point. And so we really need to wait for those assessments to occur so that we can make the best decisions for each individual.
6: Two others are in quarantine in Atlanta. Three people died on the cruise. 11 have tested positive. A passenger in France is hospitalized critically ill. America's listening to Fox News.
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0: Teams of federal, state, and local personnel are conducting joint preliminary damage assessments in areas heavily impacted by March floodwaters and tornadoes. The collected damage totals and impact data will be used to determine whether the disaster meets established criteria that would warrant a governor's request for a federal disaster declaration and FEMA individual assistance. The sister of homicide victim Rebecca Park is due in court later this month. Kimberly Park has a preliminary hearing scheduled for May 22nd at 9 at Wexford County's 84th District Court in Cadillac. She faces three felony charges stemming from statements she made during the investigation into her sister's death last November. She is currently out on bond and under house arrest. Financial help is now available for families still recovering from flooding in Sheboygan, Emmett, and Presque Isle counties. The Pulte Family Charitable Foundation has announced a $150,000 grant, including $50,000 in immediate assistance and $100,000 in matching funds through the Salvation Army's Flood Relief Fund for our Northern Michigan neighbors. Every dollar donated to that fund will be doubled. To give, mail a check to the Salvation Army at 444 South Main Street in Sheboygan with Flood Relief Fund for our Northern Michigan neighbors in the memo. You can call 231-627-9003 for more details. In sports, the Tigers were tamed by the Mets 10-2 last night, marking the team's seventh straight loss. The second game of the three-game series is tonight at 7:10. And the Pistons look to avoid returning to the brink of elimination as they host an all-important Game 5 against the Cavs. With the series tied at two games apiece, tip-off is tonight at 8. Today, expect showers in the morning that'll taper off midday, then return in the afternoon. Cloudy skies all day, a high near 46. Wind gusts up to 30 miles per hour. Tonight, we'll see a 30% chance of lingering showers early, then clouds breaking up overnight, a low around 36. Tomorrow brings a nice change, mostly sunny and warmer, climbing to 61. And Friday stays pleasant, but watch out for a 30% chance of afternoon showers, a high near 66. That's your weather forecast. I'm Nick Rudy. 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
9: And Josh Block might have been asking that question. He's a Lansing-based leadership expert, executive advisor of Block Imaging, and now an author, too, of a book called People Matter at Work. And at the age of 29, in Michigan, with no leadership experience, his dad handed him the keys to the $30 million Lansing-area family company over the weekend. And then his three brothers reported to him. We all have watched maybe the show Succession on HBO, but it was The Godfather that first dealt with this issue, as Don Corleone said to Michael, who was never really expected to take over the family business, "It wasn't enough time, Michael. It wasn't enough time," when the transition came.
10: I knew that Santana was going to have to go through all this. And Fredo, Fredo was, and I never...

0: wanted this for you. I worked my whole life. I don't apologize to take care of my family. And I refused to be a fool, dancing on the string, held by all those big shots. I don't
1: Josh apologize. Josh Black is a big shot now because he took that company to the stratosphere. Thank you for being here and welcome to the program.
2: Thanks so much for having me.

0: and you've written about it and inspired others in this book, People Matter at Work. How'd you do that?
1: Yeah, so I don't know that anybody really doesn't have any leadership experience, but yeah, I grew up in a home where my dad loved to work and
0: always
1: spoke positively
0: about work. Well, it's your press release here that says you had no leadership experience.
1: Sure, but we all come out with certain giftings, whether we know it or not, and my mom had a deep care for people, and so when I became president in 2011, it was kind of an oh my moment, and yet what started as a deficit really ended up being a great gift in forcing humility and really leading us to work together, again, out of having so much that I didn't know.
0: What was your plan at 29? What were you, fixing to do before you took over the family business?
1: Yeah, so I was selling radiology equipment for Block Imaging in those early years, and it's not that I hadn't considered someday, maybe 5-10 years down the road, after a robust training plan, there'd be this transition that would be smooth and thoughtful, and that was probably what I thought might happen, and in the end, it ended up being, instead of 72 months, more like 72 hours on a Monday morning being handed the baton and saying, here we go.
0: You decided, too, that managing 50 people wasn't enough. You wanted 400, which is daunting to some people. But you were able then to sell the company to Siemens and yet keep the company in Lansing. How did you do that? Because we all remember some of the most famous stories of Lansing desperately trying to keep General Motors.
1: Yeah, so Block Imaging was acquired by a joint venture of Siemens Healthcare and also Common Spirit Health. And some may not be familiar with Common Spirit, but the largest nonprofit healthcare organization in America. So it's actually a joint venture. And one of the things that drew us to Siemens and Common Spirit was a three-way synergistic partnership. And one of the things that drew Siemens and Common Spirit to Block Imaging was this culture, this family, this community of people located right here in Lansing. And at first, I think it was a disadvantage. Wow, this isn't the center of any supply chain areas, and it's not centrally located for dispatching parts around the nation. And yet, as they looked further, realized that there are some real strengths with being a part of this capital city community.
0: Your book is very candid. People Matter at Work is what it's called, because you not only talk about, the successes, but you share with us some of the bumps along the way.
1: Yeah, so a lot of the mistakes made, lessons learned, and well, there's no systematic way to lead. We came across three T's along the way. They weren't there at the beginning and yet kind of tripped across them that led to really shifting a culture from a me cycle where everybody's focused on themselves to a we cycle where the leaders are looking out for the team is looking out for the organization, the load gets lighter, and really for us, instead of leading followers, we're leading leaders, and I think of the analogy of steering a rocket rather than pushing a rope. And so that has really been my journey. And so, yeah, we talk about a lot of the mistakes made, lessons learned, principles carried, and ultimately some pretty extraordinary results, imperfect, but intent on creating a place where people thrive.
0: You had a 12% layoff called Black Thursday. How did you inform those employees, and what was that like?
1: Yeah, so right before I became president, the leadership team made a decision to lay off that 12% of the staff, and it was like, it was like taking the breath out of an organization. And so our HR team and the leaders walked through and shared with people, and it was so fascinating. It was one of those million-dollar lessons in life where you watch not just the people who were exiting, that not only did they lose their security, but also the people who remained were still asking what's next. And so it was right before I became president, it was as if the rug had been pulled out from underneath the organization. And I just can't tell you how much I learned from watching that go down.
0: Why did you title the book People Matter at Work?
1: So the title was originally Momentous Leadership, and this idea that momentous is rooted in moments, so these brief points in time that leave this lasting impact. And yet People Matter has been the mission of Block Imaging for the past 15 years, and it's a challenging mission, right? You never arrive, you never achieve. It'd be a lot easier to chase after money matters because you can calculate it a lot easier

0: than navigating people. But ultimately, that's been our mission. And so really, we've sought to live out this idea that when we're at our best, we start and end with our belief that people matter more than anything. And so this book was naturally just written with that title and then inviting others in the workplace and beyond into family life, but ultimately inviting other leaders into not choosing between people and performance, but really chasing after caring for people and that leading to long-term sustainable performance.
1: People Matter at Work is the name of the book, written by Josh Block, leadership expert from the state capitol here in Lansing, with a company that had an impact and imaging around the world. How do we get the book, sir?
0: Yeah, it's on Amazon and as well as anywhere else books are sold, Barnes & Noble, Books a Million, and so forth.
1: Congratulations. That is not easy to do. A succession story of success from right here in the state capitol and a company that stayed in Michigan.
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11: I'm Nicole Heslip with Ag Headline News. I'm Brownfield. The USDA raised its old crop ending stocks estimates for corn while cutting the outlook for wheat and soybeans. In the first official new crop projections of the marketing year, the USDA is projecting tighter balance sheets for corn and wheat due to lower production, while soybean ending stocks next marketing year could be down due to better export demand. There's not a lot of optimism on this year's hard red winter wheat tour.
12: It's not a great picture. Very drought-stressed crop.
11: The USDA projects this year's winter wheat crop at slightly above a billion bushels, down 25% from last year. A Northwest Indiana dairy farm is using a first-of-its-kind technology to improve sustainability.
13: We've used that water to water the cows, feed the crops. We pull it out. It goes through the digester as manure. It comes back.
11: I'm Nicole Heslip with Brownfield.

0: Shukran from Michael Patrick Shields, Tony Cuthbert and the orchestra is with us too. Have you, sir, been hearing from Tim McGuire by text today?
1: I have not today, by any chance, no.
0: That's weird. He said he's been trying to reach you. He is right now aboard. He's boarded a ship in Egypt for a cruise in the Middle East, and I think it's going to conclude in Istanbul, or somehow he's going to make his way there. And he said he wants to call in, but he's going to try to call in tomorrow. I don't know. He'll be at sea if he'll have a signal or not, but he's been sending some pictures of pyramids and camels and all the stuff you see, I guess, when you're in Egypt. And he was going to coordinate a time with you. I said, just call anytime, whatever. Be curious to find out how things are going over there. You might remember that he was trapped in Israel for a number of days when the tragic attack happened in Gaza. And he was at the airport when there were missiles being fired and the Iron Dome was taking. It was a scary thing for him. So it's kind of interesting that he's going back there now and is back there now. And he said the other day that he feels pretty safe. And he's wowed by it all, of course. And the man's never been on a cruise before either. So he's getting a lot of education all at once.
1: Hey, cruise ships are in the news last time I checked as well. So he's...
0: Well, his timing is pretty good, isn't it?
1: Yeah.
0: The Strait of Hormuz probably won't take that cruise ship, but I'll be on the Nile, I guess. You know, and if he calls, maybe we'll be able to ask him. He says that he went from Capital Region International Airport, flylansing.com. Can you imagine stepping on the flight in Lansing and ending up in Cairo? Well, Nicole Noel Williams, the CEO of Capital Region International Airport, says you can do it because there are plenty of options.
2: You bring in more carriers, you bring in more services. It provides that competition to keeping the fare structure very competitive. Lansing, traditionally, the fares do stay competitive with both Detroit and other airports throughout the region, but it will add that additional piece to make sure those flights going just in and out of Chicago, if that's your need for the destination, but connecting on really providing that opportunity to the West Coast and many additional international flights, which just a single connection right out of the Lansing Airport.
0: Those commercial jetliners go about 500 miles an hour, I think, for the most part, and they get to up about 35,000 feet. And I thought I'd heard it all when it came to travel and it came to the universe, you know, as startling as it all is. And we presume the aliens built the pyramids, by the way. I think we know that by now. Or at least some kind of superhumans that don't exist anymore, because it'd be physically impossible to even do it today under those circumstances. But I learned something about a star, and remember, our sun is a star, one of billions, that actually travels through space. And this, once again, stopped me in my tracks and blew my mind.
3: This object is totally alone out there right now, moving so fast it will never see another star again. Not in 1,000 years. Not in 1 billion. Not ever. A hypervelocity star is a star moving so fast that the entire gravitational pull of the Milky Way can't hold it. We're talking speeds north of 1,000,000 miles per hour. For context, our sun cruises around the galaxy at roughly 450,000 miles per hour, which sounds fast until you meet one of these things doing triple that speed or more. The fastest one we've ever clocked? A star called S5HVS1, screaming through space at about 3.7 million miles per hour. That's fast enough to get from Earth to the Moon in about 6 minutes. If you drove from Los Angeles to New York, that's about 2,800 miles. S5HVS1 covers that distance in under 3 seconds, and it's never coming back.
0: What? Did you hear that? That's faster than an F1 car. Are they racing this weekend in Montreal?
1: That is next weekend. They swapped out the Monaco race for Canada.
0: Okay. And then Monaco, because it was always interesting, the Indy 500 in Memorial Day weekend was on the same weekend as the Monaco Grand Prix. So with a time difference, it was a good day of racing.
1: It was a perfect day because we would have Monaco, Indy 500, and then NASCAR would hold a heck of a race at night. So it was a full day of racing, but we just can't have nice things, apparently.
0: Well, Maybe Monaco wanted to stand alone. Who knows? I don't think maybe. You know what? It would be more like probably some of the people who need to be in Indy in the racing world couldn't do both on the same. Who knows?
1: That actually does happen. It's usually.

0: not the drivers, but like a super successful team on the IndyCar circuit now is McLaren, and they like to have their top brass at the Indy 500, but they also want to be in Monaco.
1: Yeah, I think that's probably part of it, but, you know, it's all right. Who knows? I was lucky enough to broadcast from Monaco right before that Formula One race, and the track was being put up and all that stuff, and this show has been great for travel, that's for sure. And that was, you know, it's the crown jewel of the Formula One racing, Monaco, the street course there. And there are some stars that are coming to Detroit, possibly Michelin stars. Of course, you have Michelin-starred restaurants in Monte Carlo and Monaco. What about Detroit? Well, it's possible now that Michelin has decided to add Detroit into its potential coverage. And Claude Molinari at visitdetroit.com has put down his fork and time to smile about it.
2: Food tourism is a big thing, and it's growing more and more popular. And so now we'll be able to validate our fantastic restaurants with that ability to have a Michelin star. I think that really shows that in the Great Lakes region and throughout the world that Detroit and Southeast Michigan is a food mecca.
1: Andy Hetzel talked to us about health and food and dining and drugs called biosimilars.
3: The top five brand name specialty drugs, they accounted for more than $90 billion in U.S. sales in 2024. And with those price tags, you can get an understanding of just the cost pressures that those kind of drugs coming to market put on downstream health insurance costs. And so at Blue Cross, we're taking a strategic approach to making sure that these drugs are available for our members who need them to manage these very severe health conditions, but that also we try our best to manage the cost of these drugs as they hit the market.
1: We'll be live at Blue Cross Blue Shield of Michigan Media Row at the Detroit Regional Chamber Mackinac Policy Conference on Mackinac Island, headquartered at Mission Point Resorts.
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1: Is your telephone ringing? 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
1: We have our AT&T lines here, and when they call, we know it's an important person, an elected official, a business leader, a celebrity, a sports star, whoever it might be, and we're always ready to put them right on the radio with you, right on the podcast, right on the streaming. We connect with all of it, and we thank AT&T for their participation in the program as well. So, these calls that sometimes go out from us, too, from Tony Cuthbert and the orchestra, reach out into the world. And we're going to have a whole new crop of people to talk to now that the Acrisure Theater in Grand Rapids is opening up. That'll be very exciting. And one of the people coming to perform is Jerry Seinfeld. And Tony Cuthbert and I saw Seinfeld in person. We did a little advance work for the Acrisure Amphitheater in Grand Rapids, and we saw him in Lake Tahoe. He'll be along later in the summer. And he, Jerry Seinfeld, was talking about that important call you were going to take and how he crafts his comedy.
8: I was doing this bit about that there's no important call.
9: Right.
8: There's people saying, there's an important call. There is no important calls. You know how you know the call's not important? They're calling you.
9: Right.
8: Okay? The audience would start to laugh, and then it would hurt them. They felt hurt.
9: Right.
8: So then I started doing this thing. There's no important calls. First of all, the people you know, they're not important people. That gets a laugh. Same joke.
9: Right.
8: Same joke.
9: But you're turning it on the people you know.
8: Right. Same joke. You're not important. Everything you do is stupid and a waste of time. So this is the subtle thing of comedy. What's the difference? I don't even know.
9: But you go up on stage.

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1: And then you know.
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3: 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I'm Nick Rudy with your local news. Construction is underway on a new Otsego County Judicial Center in Gaylord after Monday's official groundbreaking ceremony. The 21,000-square-foot building at 510 South Illinois Street will consolidate court operations currently split between two county facilities. County Administrator Fred Ventresco called it a very important project, and officials say construction should wrap up in about a year. The neighboring county dog park will remain open throughout construction. Northwestern Michigan College is kicking off a major green energy upgrade this week. The college is installing a geothermal system to power five main campus buildings, replacing a boiler plant that's more than 50 years old. The $20 million project is expected to cut carbon emissions by 96% when it's completed next year. Campus visitors should plan for some detours and a closed parking lot during construction. Garfield Township Planning Commissioners meet tonight at 7. On the agenda, a conceptual review of a proposed 108-unit apartment complex off Silver Lake Road, a public hearing on a new food truck ordinance, and a cell tower application on North Long Lake Road that could improve spotty AT&T coverage in the area. Cherry Capital Airport held its annual fire and rescue training yesterday, a requirement under federal safety regulations. Airport officials say the exercise included crash and fire simulations, both on airport grounds and at the U.S. Coast Guard Air Station in Traverse City. Firefighters, emergency crews, and ProTech responders all took part in the drill. In sports, the Tigers were tamed by the Mets 10-2 last night, marking the team's seventh straight loss. The second game of the three-game series is tonight at 7:10. And the Pistons look to avoid returning to the brink of elimination as they host an all-important Game 5 against the Cavs. With the series tied at two games apiece, tip-off is tonight at 8. Today, expect showers in the morning that'll taper off midday, then return in the afternoon. Cloudy skies all day, a high near 46. Wind gusts up to 30 miles per hour. Tonight, we'll see a 30% chance of lingering showers early, then clouds breaking up overnight, a low around 36. Tomorrow brings a nice change, mostly sunny and warmer, climbing to 61. And Friday stays pleasant, but watch out for a 30% chance of afternoon showers, a high near 66. That's the weather forecast. I'm Nick Rudy for 102.3 and 103.3 FM, 1270 AM Triple Talk, WMKT.
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could ask you to name that tune, you might not be able to because it's been some time now, but I remember it well because I happened to be on Jeju Island in South Korea when the World Cup was taking place, and they said, you want to go to the game? And I said, sure. Never been to a soccer game, never been to a World Cup game. And they took us to the stadium,

0: the stadium was full. I mean, full of people going bananas. And there were no soccer on the field. We were watching on screens. That's how excited the people were about that game. And it was an absolute riot. The other time I was at a soccer game was in Glasgow, Scotland. And it was an international game, Scotland v. Lithuania. And the whole town turned out. Came by train for the most part. And you could get these meat pies in the stands, not hot dogs. And you could bet on the game at terminals right in the stadium. These are my soccer memories. And you're going to have more. And in Michigan, of course, we embrace soccer because one of the last times World Cup, well, I think it was the last time in the United States, we had games in Michigan, in Detroit, in an indoor stadium, which was unheard of, the Pontiac Silverdome, which isn't even there anymore. And our friend Roger Faulkner was among the people who worked with Michigan State to grow grass outside on pods and then slide them into the stadium so natural grass could be played on under a roof. We want to get you ready, and Nick Green sure does. He's the author of How to Watch Soccer Like a Genius, What Architects and Computer Scientists Reveal About the World's Game. He uses another word that I'm not going to try to pronounce. He's a writer. I'm a radio host. He can do it himself. Thank you for being here, and welcome to the program.
1: Well, thank you so much for having me.
0: What is that other word in the subtitle there? Paleoanthropologist?
1: Paleoanthropologist. Yes, correct. Paleoanthropologist.
0: Okay.
1: I put it in there just to trip people up. Don't worry.
0: Thank you. Thank you very much. It will be hip to know what's going on at the office with World Cup in the States, even if, you know, soccer is not necessarily a game that all of us have learned to embrace yet.
1: Yeah, and you know, it's funny. You mentioned the Silverdome project, and it's something that I write sort of extensively about. I try to sort of give a good broad view of the game from the ground up, and I literally start at the ground with grass, and spoke to some professor and scientist at Michigan State who was leading the charge to sort of develop the indoor grass for the Silverdome, which, as you mentioned, was groundbreaking. They've never had real grass indoors before, and the team there at Michigan State sort of devised a way to grow it outside and bring it in, and basically all the major modern stadiums, the biggest ones in the world, you know, the Real Madrid's new stadium, you got stadiums in Arizona do this, in Japan, sort of follow that same principle of growing outside, or in the case of Real Madrid, they grow it underground in the subterranean greenhouse, and then they bring it inside to play. So basically the future and present of turf science when it comes to sports was developed right there in at the Silverdome in East Lansing.
0: We might shove all our little kids out onto fields and let them chase the ball around and kick it around and call that soccer, but what takes place in World Cup is a very sophisticated sort of sweet science. Irish dancing with a ball, I was told one time by an Australian. but they might surprise people to know that the clock doesn't stop. How does that all work?
1: Yeah, you know, soccer is the only sport really that grows. Clock doesn't stop, doesn't go down to zero, gets to 90 minutes, and then, or first gets to 45 minutes and halftime, but at the end of both halves, the referee is in charge to basically add all the quote-unquote lost time. It's stoppage time, you know, uh-huh. He's supposed to tally up how long people were down injured, faking injury, things for throw-ins, fouls, and add it on the end, and then at the end you have this chunk of time, and it's this sort of mysterious, you know, way to watch a game. And I spoke to a neuroscientist who does time perception studies to learn about how this sort of quirk of stoppage time affects the viewer. And, you know, when your team's winning by one goal and the board flashes that you have 5 minutes of stoppage time, well, that 5 minutes suddenly feels like 10 minutes, like 15 minutes, and it's a real psychological phenomenon, and it kind of correlates to different aspects of our daily lives as well.
0: I often wonder why they don't show how much stoppage time is left either. You sort of play in the dark. I guess life is that way, too. We don't know when our stoppage is going to come.
1: Yeah, you know, they put up the board and it tells you how,

0: how long there is, but it can go over that. It usually does go over that. Yeah, it's a mystery. And I guess as in life, the best advice is to enjoy it while you're in it.
1: The book is called How to Watch Soccer Like a Genius, and it's written by Nick Green, who's with us as we get ready for World Cup. Maybe we're already in it. Who knows? What is meant by the golden goal? Do you know what that means? What do they mean when they say that?
0: Golden goal it's not used anymore, but it's part of the long history of people trying to figure out the best way to end a draw. Because obviously in tournaments and when you can't have a tie game, you have to have a winner. And now there's extra time, which is 2 15-minute periods. And for a while they tried something called golden goal, which was basically just sudden death, like in hockey. First team to score wins, game's over, whoever scores. It was a decent idea in theory, but in practice it just ensured that you have two teams who are very tired, and they decide, you know what, we're going to just sit back and wait for penalties. So rather than having this sort of, you know, exciting, fun sudden death, it was basically just a 30-minute waiting period for penalties. So they don't have that now, and if you're lucky, you get to see an exciting goal in extra time, and if not, you get something even more exciting, which is the penalty shootout.
1: I wonder, you know, like they have the yellow card, which is like a penalty for a player, as I understand it, in soccer. And football, they throw the yellow flag as a penalty. Mm-hmm. And I think, Tony Cuthbert, in F1 racing, when there's a yellow flag, the track is also experiencing an accident.
2: That is correct in most racing circuits throughout the world, yeah.
1: Why Nick Green yellow?
0: Why yellow? So for most of its history, soccer had the system where you get a warning, and then if you keep, you know, if you make another foul and you earn another warning, it's kind of two strikes, you're out. And in the 70s, at the World Cup in Mexico there, a referee suggested that because you're on this big stadium, full of people screaming and everyone speaking different languages, it's kind of hard to understand who's accumulated enough warnings to get sent off. And so he decided to add a yellow and a red card. And as for why it's yellow and red, I couldn't tell you. I guess if it was green seems too good. You think too good to go. So yellow seems like a, just like a stoplight. Like, okay, let's slow down here.
1: Unfortunately, we don't have stoppage time and extra time, but you've got time before World Cup to read How to Watch Soccer Like a Genius, thanks to its author, Nick Green. It's Michael Patrick Shields through the AT&T microphones. Have you ever wondered why health insurance costs seem to keep going up? I was doing some research online and I stumbled upon some surprising information on Blue Cross Blue Shield of Michigan's website, miBlueDaily.com/affordability. I was surprised to learn that the cost Blue Cross pays for prescription drugs rose by a staggering 15% last year. 15%! That's 5 times higher than inflation. It's no wonder healthcare costs are a concern for so many of us. And that's why Blue Cross Blue Shield of Michigan is working hard to help all of us better understand the factors driving up healthcare costs and sharing what they are doing as a business to address it. Because Blue Cross knows that healthcare is personal. 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You'll be glad you did. It's eye-opening information that can help everyone better understand the complexities of the healthcare system and its impact on your health insurance costs.
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0: 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Michael Patrick Shields with you, learning all the time by listening on this program. And it's very, very nice of you to join us. And we try to leave out the boring parts. And we have a president who makes things very interesting. And I often wonder what many of the media outlets are going to do when Donald Trump isn't there anymore. Well, Donald Trump has been talking about what happens when he's not there anymore. And what does he mean by that? Well, he means who will succeed him in the White House. And if he's presuming that it will be somebody in his staff, a Republican, who will be elected to follow him, or nominated at least to be in the general election, he's treating it like a little bit of a game show. What do I mean by that? Well, he was the host of The Apprentice, let's not forget, and he might consider that his Secretary of State or his Vice President are apprentices to be the next president. So, J.D. Vance, the vice president, who was in the U.S. Senate, and former U.S. Senator Marco Rubio. Rubio, of course, is the Secretary of State from Florida. And so he pit the two of them against each other, I guess in a nice sort of way, when he presented both of their options to be the next president.
1: Who's it going to be? Is it going to be J.D.? Is it going to be somebody else? I don't know.
2: President Trump just brought up one of the biggest questions inside Trump world while hosting a dinner in the Rose Garden on Monday night. And that question is, who will be the 2028 Republican nominee?
1: Okay, let's go. You ready? Who likes J.D. Vance? Who likes Marco Rubio? All right. Sounds like a good ticket. J.D. and it's a perfect... That was a perfect ticket.
2: Now, the president conducted an informal poll based on the attendees' applause inside the Rose Garden. But the fact that he even asked that question out loud in public while he knew reporters were in the Rose Garden shows that it's also something he's been asking, according to our sources, in private, whether or not it will be J.D. Vance or Marco Rubio. Now, J.D. Vance has long been seen as the heir apparent to President Trump, but Rubio's high profile since becoming Secretary of State and taking on many roles inside the Trump administration has only raised that question even for people serving inside the administration and who are in Republican circles in Washington. The president showed how real that speculation is with his question, though he also suggested the two of them could run on a joint ticket together.
1: By the way, I do believe that's a dream team, but these are minor details. That does not mean you have my endorsement under any circumstance.
0: Okay, thanks a lot, boss. I don't know, J.D. Vance, he probably would rather be president, and then maybe the understudy, Rubio, would move up. I don't know. But if I was guessing, I would say, well, who cares what I think. I think, actually, Rubio, it's in terms of electability, would probably be more intriguing and palatable for Republicans for reasons that you can surmise of your own, because you are smart. Caitlin Collins, pretty smart too, CNN reporter,

0: And the president's going to Asia, to China, for a sort of a summit with President Xi. And she was talking about how, you know, you can criticize him all you want, but the man works. He never sleeps.
1: Is that what he sleeps, like 4 hours?
2: He, like, does not sleep.
1: Yeah, I did Fox and Friends finance segment, and it was just on Gen Z's and finance. And one of the executive producers like, we just want to show you around. And they showed me the control room. And I said, how have things been in the control room as of late? She's like, none of us are sleeping because the president doesn't sleep. We're all working two times right now.
2: I had this source who said, you never want to be on Air Force One on a trip. And I said, why? Like, you'd think you want to be in the axis of power close to Trump. He doesn't sleep on these trips. And, like, you know, you're going to Asia or something, and that's kind of the only time you're going to sleep before you go on this trip.
1: Yeah.
2: But Trump is just always up and talking, and he'll, like, have them go wake staff up if they're asleep because he wants to talk to them. Huh. And so we have this big trip to Asia coming up, and, you know, you're not going to sleep on that flight.
0: Hmm. He comes up with ideas. When do you come up with ideas? In the shower? Half asleep? Well, one of the ideas he had was to, how about, you know, his marketing genius took over. Let's change the name of ICE.
3: So I get a call from Tom Homan. He didn't like it, but everyone else liked it. I wanted to change the name of ICE, which is a tough name, you know, to NICE, so that when the fake news reports, they said it was a nice day with NICE. We spent a beautiful day with NICE. I said, you will screw them up so badly they won't know what to do. But they said the people that worked there didn't like the name as much. I love the name.
0: Maybe he could have had Ice Spice, let everybody know he was changing the name of ICE to NICE. He also came up with a scheme that came right out of the Seinfeld show with Larry David, who was writing it, and, of course, Jerry Seinfeld performing. What if he announced all of his ideas, but he switched it to the opposite? Would the media then support it if they thought he didn't?
3: Every Democrat in Congress voted against this historic funding. The Democrats... well, they suffer from Trump derangement syndrome, to be honest. They don't even know what they're looking at. They can't even see straight. But I have a new way out. I'm going to propose something the opposite of what I want, and we will have massive amounts of legislation. No, just all I have to do is say, we will not build the wall. And I'm going to go the opposite. Whatever is bad, I'm going to go for it, and they'll approve what's good fun. No, they've got serious Trump derangement syndrome, which actually is a disease. I'm hearing it is actually a disease.
0: So how about that? If he says the opposite of what he really wants, because the members of Congress and the media despise him so much, they'll quickly jump against it. Or for it, you see what I mean? If his name's on it, they'll be against it. So he'll do a little reverse psychology on them. How about that for entertainment from our president? It's Michael Patrick Shields. We leave out the boring parts if we can. Welcome to the program.
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6: Wish you could fly in a private plane?
7: Just about every day.
6: And would you wish you would be flying in a private plane from Florida to the Bahamas?
7: I believe that would be very nice. What's wrong now?
6: Well, not so nice. A plane has crashed, flying from Melbourne to the Bahamas. 11 people had to be rescued. It was a Beechcraft plane, and the Coast Guard went in there and got these folks. They were 80 miles off of Melbourne, Florida, and 50 miles east of Vero Beach. Right at noon, the pilot declared an emergency, and then the aircraft was lost, and 10 people were on board. All 10 were accounted for. Then there were 11 people, apparently. But it's amazing. I mean, what a story they are going to have to tell, as it seems everybody was okay, but the cause of the crash is unknown. And they were all rescued and flown by helicopter to Melbourne International Airport. But it's the stuff of nightmares, and you just think, well, that can't happen. We're just going to have this nice little trip to the Bahamas, and you end up in the Atlantic Ocean, and then you end up rescued. It's a miracle. And that's what we know at this moment. So praise God for those people and for the savvy pilots who, I don't know if you call it a crash or you call it a landing or whatever happened. That is breaking news at the moment. In the meantime, the Dodgers have crashed. They are losing games against a team that was supposed to be flagging, and that is the Giants of San Francisco.
7: Yeah, that rivalry continues to be interesting. The Giants winning last night 6-2 as we take our swing around the league. Also, the Atlanta Braves over the Chicago Cubs 5-2. So can the Tigers save us? Not so fast. No, it was a pitiful effort last night, actually, against the New York Mets. 10-2 was the final. The Tigers lose again. And the starter, Jack Flaherty, one of the guys they need right now, he got the loss. He only lasted, you know, 3-plus innings. That's not going to do it. The teams will continue their series today. The Pistons are back at home to continue their second-round playoff series tonight, as, of course, they take on the Cleveland Cavaliers. And this series is tied at 2 games apiece, with the home team winning each of the first 4 games going into tonight. Detroit is favored by 4 points in this all-important game. Also, last night it was the Spurs. No issue with the Timberwolves, 126-97, and they lead that series 3-2. Brought to you by Dean Transportation.
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3: He got the red carpet treatment. I'm Dave Anthony, Fox News. President Trump arrived in China a short time ago to a lot of fanfare as he came down Air Force One to start a trip that'll include talks with China's leader Xi Jinping. That's children chanting welcome, waving American and Chinese flags as the president walked by Fox's Aisha Hosni's in Beijing.
4: He wants trade to be the top agenda. He wants trade to be covered by the press. He wants that to be the focus of this trip with Xi. I'm sure Xi feels the exact same way. He doesn't want this to be about Iran, although Iran is going to come up. He said he's going to have a very long talk with Xi about Iran because Xi and China get a lot of their oil from Iran. The majority of oil that Iran exports goes directly to China. So the Strait of Hormuz reopening is very important for the Chinese.
3: A U.S. military blockade continues around Iran's ports, and the conflict has led to a spike in oil and gas prices. And we just got another inflation update, this one at the wholesale level.
5: 6%. The expectation was 4.9. They came in at 6%. We haven't seen that level of producer price headline inflation since December of 2022.
3: Fox Business Network. Cheryl Cassoni. Now, the president has suggested he'd be open to allowing Chinese car companies to come to the U.S., build factories, and manufacture vehicles here with American workers. But Republican Senator Bernie Moreno opposes that with legislation that has Democrat support to prevent it. He just told Fox.
6: So if they came into the U.S., they would wipe out our automakers, completely devastate our steel industry, our rubber industry, our electronics industry.
3: And Moreno claims Chinese cars would also be rolling surveillance machines. One of the passengers on that cruise ship with the hantavirus outbreak that killed three is critically ill in a French hospital, now said to be breathing through an artificial lung. 18 Americans taken off the ship remain in quarantine in Nebraska and Georgia. 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
8: 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I'm Nick Rudy with your local news. The Sheboygan Youth Center is back. After closing more than 2 years ago, the center is reopening in the former Black River Elementary School on Orchard Beach Road, offering kids a place to go after school for games, tutoring, and life skills classes. Co-director Jeff Dewis says 5th through 9th graders need somewhere constructive to be between 3 and 6 p.m. while parents are still at work. The center opens Tuesdays through Thursdays, 3 to 6 p.m. Registration is open now. Petoskey High School could have a new principal named by mid-June. Superintendent Dr. Jeffrey Leslie says 5 to 8 candidates are expected for in-person interviews next week.

0: week with a recommendation to the school board at its June 10th meeting. The position opened after longtime principal Deidre Gamble was promoted within the district. The job pays between $127,000 and $138,000 per year. You'll be paying more for snowmobile trail permits this year. The DNR is raising the fee from $52 to $65, a required five-year inflation adjustment. The increase helps fund grooming and maintenance of the state's 6,300 miles of trails, which generate $1 billion in economic impact. Permits go on sale September 1st and can be purchased online or at DNR licensed agents statewide. Traverse City Area Public Schools has received a $2,500 grant through the 2026 Education Excellence Awards for its Student Support Network program. The program helps more than 1,500 Northern Michigan students each year by providing academic support and assistance with basic needs like housing and personal care items. Sports, the Tigers were tamed by the Mets 10-2 last night, marking the team's seventh straight loss. The second game of the three-game series is tonight at 7:10. And the Pistons look to avoid returning to the brink of elimination as they host an all-important Game 5 against the Cavs. With the series tied at two games apiece, tip-off is tonight at 8. Today, expect showers in the morning that'll taper off midday, then return in the afternoon. Cloudy skies all day, a high near 46. Wind gusts up to 30 miles per hour. Tonight, we'll see a 30% chance of lingering showers early, then clouds breaking up overnight, a low around 36. Tomorrow brings a nice change, mostly sunny and warmer, climbing to 61. And Friday stays pleasant, but watch out for a 30% chance of afternoon showers, a high near 66. That's your weather forecast. 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
1: 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I'm Nick Rudy with your local news. Teams of federal, state, and local personnel are conducting joint preliminary damage assessments in areas heavily impacted by March floodwaters and tornadoes. The collected damage totals and impact data will be used to determine whether the disaster meets established criteria that would warrant a governor's request for a federal disaster declaration and FEMA individual assistance. The sister of homicide victim Rebecca Park is due in court later this month. Kimberly Park has a preliminary hearing scheduled for May 22nd at 9 at Wexford County's 84th District Court in Cadillac. She faces three felony charges stemming from statements she made during the investigation into her sister's death last November. She is currently out on bond and under house arrest. Financial help is now available for families still recovering from flooding in Sheboygan, Emmett, and Presque Isle counties. The Pulte Family Charitable Foundation has announced a $150,000 grant, including $50,000 in immediate assistance and $100,000 in matching funds through the Salvation Army's Flood Relief Fund for our northern Michigan neighbors. Every dollar donated to that fund will be doubled. To give, mail a check to the Salvation Army at 444 South Main Street in Sheboygan with Flood Relief Fund for our northern Michigan neighbors in the memo. You can call 231-627-9003 for more details. In sports, the Tigers were tamed by the Mets 10-2 last night, marking the team's seventh straight loss. The second game of the three-game series is tonight at 7:10. And the Pistons look to avoid returning to the brink of elimination as they host an all-important Game 5 against the Cavs. With the series tied at two games apiece, tip-off is tonight at 8. Today, expect showers in the morning that'll taper off midday, then return in the afternoon. Cloudy skies all day, a high near 46. Wind gusts up to 30 miles per hour. Tonight, we'll see a 30% chance of lingering showers early, then clouds breaking up overnight, a low around 36. Tomorrow brings a nice change, mostly sunny and warmer, climbing to 61. And Friday stays pleasant, but watch out for a 30% chance of afternoon showers, a high near 66. That's your weather forecast. I'm Nick Rudy for 102.3 and 103.3 FM, 1270 AM, Triple Talk, WMKT.
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4: Fox News, I'm Therese Crowley. President Trump landed in Beijing to a red carpet welcomed by chanting Chinese youth, waving red China and U.S. flags. Fox's Aisha Hosni on the summit with President Xi.
5: The president says that trade is top of mind during this historic summit in Beijing with President Xi. However, he does have a plan to have a long talk about Iran.
6: We have a lot of things to discuss. I wouldn't say Iran is one of them, to be honest with you, because we have Iran very much under control.
4: And China wants Trump to lower its 10% tariff. President Trump getting tucked in at a secure resort near the U.S. embassy for the night. As the Senate plans to vote on the War Powers Resolution to limit the president's military power on Iran, FDA Commissioner Marty McCary has resigned after ruffling feathers of

0: industry execs, vaping lobbyists, and anti-abortion groups trying to kill the abortion pill. 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
1: There's one man on this earth who really, truly gets it.
2: Basically, the Democrat Party has come to this. They want power, they get to keep power, and under no circumstances should they ever be able to surrender it. Change the election system, gerrymander the hell out of states so Republicans don't have a vote, they're disenfranchised. Change the Supreme Court to a Democrat poll-up bureau. Open borders to bring in more and more Democrats. And then, if a Republican wins, impeach them.
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0: can't be a part of it. I'd like to be, but I can't. They're so far away from anything that seems to be common sense and decent when it comes to kids. I can't be a part of it. So I'm sorry, teachers, but there comes a time when you have to distance yourself. There comes a time when you have to go, you know what, I got to get up and leave. I can't do it. I'll give you an example. I did this last night, and I did it too late. Let me tell you. I'll give that story to you here in just a second. First, let me tell you about Simply Safe. 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
4: Recognizing America's greatest military figures and achievements of the past 250 years. 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Dwight D. Eisenhower. By the time Eisenhower became 34th President of the United States in 1953, he had enjoyed a long and decorated military career, rising from Lieutenant Colonel to four-star general in under 2 years. Eisenhower would later go on to serve as Supreme Commander of the Allied Expeditionary Force, where he oversaw the D-Day invasion of Normandy on June 6, 1944. Making the critical decision to proceed despite poor weather, he launched the largest amphibious assault in human history. From there, Eisenhower coordinated the multinational forces through the liberation of France, Battle of the Bulge, and eventually the final advance into Germany, where Allied forces won victory in May of 1945. Remembering one of America's greatest leaders and military strategists, Dwight D. Eisenhower, part of our 250th anniversary celebration on Triple Talk, WMKT. 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On Thursday, May 21st, the city of Boeing City will be hosting a community discussion regarding short-term rentals in the community. The discussion will be held at St. Matthew's Church on Boeing Avenue at 6 o'clock, and the city invites you and encourages the public to join the conversation. On Thursday, May 21st at 6 o'clock at St. Matthew's Church. 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
5: One of the country's most notable birding events is set for Friday and Saturday at Tawas Point State Park along Lake Huron. The Ausable Valley Audubon Society coordinates the event, heralding the return of migrating birds.
7: We typically get 100 different species, upwards to 120 that are seen during each day.
5: Audubon volunteer.

0: Amy Kolep says it's an awesome sight to see the birds, even watch them go after lunch.
1: There will be a lot of bugs there, a lot of midges, usually not biting bugs, but you'll see swarms of bugs and the birds just going crazy eating them.
0: Lots of warbler species and a lot of other birds stop at Tawas Point on their return migration. It's quite a sight, draws birders from hundreds of miles. We've linked to this weekend's event for you at alloutdoorsupdate.com. I'm Jim Mishler.
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3: 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Just try to help people understand what is happening right now. If things like this get misunderstood, the next move is usually made with far too much confidence. 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
3: So, teachers, look, I know you think all kinds of reasons, I can't leave, I got to do blah, blah, blah, blah, blah. I experienced this last night, and I'm really ashamed of myself. It took me like 10 minutes before I finally just said, you know, we're leaving. We went to a show on the West End, and we went to this show. It was the producers, Mel Brooks, always funny. Mel Brooks, producer, I've seen it a million times, very funny. At this one point, They added in Jesus in a loincloth with the crown of thorns being spanked by a guy in an S&M mask and all leather. And I just put my head down. I was like, oh my gosh, I can't believe, and processing. And I finally looked at my wife and she's like, we got to go. And I'm like, I agree, we got to go. But we were the only ones that walked out. And it took me a few minutes. You forget it. Don't, whatever you're thinking, stop processing like that. It's wrong. You know it. Get up. Walk out.
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3: When we talk about Israel, we're not just talking about a place. 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
8: My dad passed away unexpectedly. Of course, it was awful in every way, but

0: Perry with off-the-books injections got 2 years probation. Perry's personal assistant, who bought and injected Perry with the illegal doses, is being sentenced next month. Chris Foster, Fox News.
1: An NBA player's death is being investigated as a possible overdose. Brandon Clark, who was on the Memphis Grizzlies, found dead in a home in Los Angeles at the age of 29. A former NBA player also being mourned. Jason Collins, he died of brain cancer at age 47. Collins became famous in 2013, the first player in any major sport to come out as gay before his last season in the NBA. I'm Dave Anthony, and this is Fox News.
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0: 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I want to refinance my house. Nobody does that. 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The credit card balances are getting out of control. 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

0: 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I'm Nick Rudy with your local news. Boyne City is continuing to investigate a cybersecurity incident discovered yesterday that affected limited portions of the city's computer network and digital systems. Officials say emergency services and critical infrastructure were not impacted, but much about the incident remains unknown. The city is working with cybersecurity specialists to determine what systems were affected and whether any data may have been compromised. The Michigan Secretary of State will host free Road to Restoration clinics in Gaylord on May 19th and Traverse City on May 20th to help eligible drivers regain their licenses. Volunteer attorneys and Secretary of State staff will assist with license restoration, driving records, vision tests, and written exams. You're encouraged to register ahead of time at michigan.gov/R2R. The National Association of Realtors is out with April's home sales report. Bankrate senior economic analyst Mark Hamrick says there's not much spring in this year's spring home sales season. He says there's still a slump in sales of previously owned homes and that mortgage rates have remained somewhat elevated. Hamrick also says if there's good news, it's that the dam appears to be cracking a bit on the housing affordability front. He says the Midwest median home sales price is nearly $325,000. And in sports tonight, the Tigers look to snap their 7-game losing streak when they play the Mets at 7-10. And the Pistons look to retake the series lead, hosting the Cavs tonight. Tip-off is at 8. I'm Nick Rudy. You're caught up on local news. A look at your forecast after the latest from Fox News.
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2: The words for rights, like individual rights, for example, it didn't exist in Chinese. So when books were translated, it had to be invented. Right. And that's because they didn't have a system. They just never had the custom.
3: That's what I mean. They've never had that moment where people have risen up and said, wait a minute, I have rights. They don't have that concept at all.
2: And when they tried in 1989, when students took to Tiananmen Square, the students actually built a replica Statue of Liberty. They were holding pieces of the American, the Declaration.
3: Hong Kong, they were holding the American flag. And the minute we got distracted with COVID, the minute we looked away, those people were all gone.
2: Exactly.
3: I mean, it's a bad, I just wish people would see China for what it really is. I think my eyes are even opening on China a bit more.
2: I'm glad.
3: On how bad they really
2: are. You have to be, and especially domestically, because a lot is happening under.
3: So I want to talk to you about that, because we just had another mayor now is a spy. I mean, they are playing a long-term game. They're looking at people they can get, long-term, we'll bet on you, and they're spying. They're buying up farmland, they're all around our military bases. I mean, and we don't seem to do anything at all. I mean, China, if we did any of those things to China, they would not put up with it.
2: Right. Exactly.
3: We just keep putting up with it. I don't know why. Well, I'll get more from Melissa here in just a second. First, let me tell you about our sponsor this half hour. Our sponsor is
4: Fox News. I'm CJ Papa. President Trump in China for his two-day state visit. More than a dozen business leaders are part of the U.S. delegation.
5: The president hopes to announce a deal with Boeing at the end of this. Also, he will push China to buy more soybeans. So one of the goals for China is to get the tariffs reduced. They want to make their goods cheaper to export into the U.S.
4: Fox Business's Edward Lawrence at the White House. Another key reading on inflation release showing a spike.
6: Prices paid at the wholesale level before they reach consumers jumped in April. The producer price index rose 1.4% for the month, up 1% for core PPI, excluding food and energy.
4: Fox's Gina Casola, 18 people still in quarantine, 2 facilities in Georgia and Nebraska, a group exposed to the hantavirus on that ill-fitted cruise ship. At least 3 passengers have died. 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
7: Today, patchy drizzles, cloudy skies and mild gusts with a high of 49. Tonight, gradually clearing up with a low of 38. Tomorrow is going to be sunny with a high of 61, low of 41. And we'll get a high of 71, low of 52 Friday with partly sunny skies. More sunny weather Saturday, high of 77, low of 48. Partly sunny Sunday with a high of 75 and a low of 54. Your weather on Triple Talk 102.3 and 103.3 FM, 1270 AM, WMKT.

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4: 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Tell them Bill sent you today. On this Wednesday, it's complicated. That's the cliche. But President Trump's visit to China this week certainly is. First, the Chinese could help and the Iran conflict, because it buys so much oil from the mullahs. If the communists purchase elsewhere, like the USA, Iran's economy gets hammered. But in order for Beijing to cooperate with America, it will want the Trump administration to stop protecting Taiwan. If the USA did that, the world would perceive America as weak. Then there's AI. China's been stealing U.S. technology and doesn't really care whether we like it or not. So how do you stop that? Very difficult. Now, you may remember I traveled to Beijing a year ago for a sit-down with high-ranking communists. The world is a much more chaotic place now than it was then. So this week, there are very high stakes in play. All loyal Americans should be hoping the talks succeed, that they go our way. But we remain a very divided nation. And many citizens would rather see Donald Trump fail than succeed in the negotiations. Back in a moment. 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With just a single forged document, they can file at the county. 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That is the Morning O'Reilly Update. 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

0: You know, we've been talking about the attack on religion here in the last few, especially coming from China, but there is another attack. And, you know, it's strange. Even atheists understand this one. Over the weekend, Winston Marshall had on his podcast, Sam Harris. I want you to listen to what he said about how the left is being manipulated by Islamists. Listen.
1: The left has been successfully manipulated by Islamists and apologists for Islamists. In certain cases, this is a knowing alliance, and in certain cases, just frank manipulation, and people on the left are morally confused. You know, I don't think someone like Hassan Piker is confused. I think he knows exactly what sort of alliance he has, and I think that's true of Mamdani, too.
2: Do you think Mamdani is an Islamist?
1: Certainly an apologist for Islamists. The fact that he can't quite figure out what's wrong with the phrase globalize the intifada, and that the worst he'll say of it is that he doesn't use that language, nor does he encourage it, but he's not going to condemn it. He's a proud DSA member. You know, they were out on October 8th supporting Hamas. There's just no way that should be possible.
2: Yeah.
1: And there's no way that anyone who's got that level of callousness and confusion, confusion being charitable, should be running a major American city, right? Much less being the poster boy for the future of Democratic politics. Mm-hmm. So, I mean, there's something very sinister about the way Islamists have spread their ideology through the West and targeted liberals.
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4: Today, patchy drizzles, cloudy skies and mild gusts with a high of 49. Tonight, gradually clearing up with a low of 38. Tomorrow is going to be sunny with a high of 61, low of 41, and we'll get a high of 71, low of 52 Friday with partly sunny skies. More sunny weather Saturday, high of 77, low of 48. Partly sunny Sunday with a high of 75 and a low of 54. Your weather on Triple Talk 102.3 and 103.3 FM, 1270 AM, WMKT.
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2: 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I'm Nick Rudy with your local news. Boyne City is continuing to investigate a cybersecurity incident discovered yesterday that affected limited portions of the city's computer network and digital systems. Officials say emergency services and critical infrastructure were not impacted, but much about the incident remains unknown. The city is working with cybersecurity specialists to determine what systems were affected and whether any data may have been compromised. The Michigan Secretary of State will host free Road to Restoration clinics in Gaylord on May 19th and Traverse City on May 20th to help eligible drivers regain their licenses. Volunteer attorneys and Secretary of State staff will assist with license restoration, driving records, vision tests, and written exams. You're encouraged to register ahead of time at michigan.gov/R2R. The National Association of Realtors is out with April's home sales report. Bankrate senior economic analyst Mark Hamrick says there's not much spring in this year's spring home sales season. He says there's still a slump in sales of previously owned homes and that mortgage rates have remained somewhat elevated. Hamrick also says if there's good news, it's that the dam appears to be cracking a bit on the housing affordability front. He says the Midwest median home sales price is nearly $325,000. And in sports tonight, the Tigers look to snap their 7-game losing streak when they play the Mets at 7-10. And the Pistons look to retake the series lead, hosting the Cavs tonight. Tip-off is at 8. I'm Nick Rudy, York.

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2: And yet he was right. He was right to say that we've been invaded and that masses of people coming in at the detriment of the country. And there are a few other characters who have been doing it. Seeing as you're speaking at Tommy Robinson's march, it's worth noting that he has been brilliant calling out the grooming gangs for decades before other people. Now, Nigel is getting this flak, and it's very strange for me to see this because he is someone who actually has really got the credentials against the elite in a way that few people do.
3: I have to tell you, I like him, and I like Tommy, but I'm not from England, so I don't know. You know, I follow it, you know, passing, and I know I trust my gut, and I'm pretty, you know, pretty good on my gut. But I don't know. I mean, I like Nigel. I don't see anybody else. I mean, to be able to fight this, you have to. You're going to be called Hitler.
2: Yes.
3: Always. To fight this, you have to be outspoken, you have to be tough, and you have to be tough-skinned. I mean, Donald Trump I think he's the only one that could have lasted in America.
2: Yes.
3: He's the only one that could have put up with all of this and still fought back and won.
2: Yeah, I think America needed a bull like him.
3: Yeah.
2: Someone that would thrive off the attacks. And because no other individual could, if you think of every single attack from the beginning, Russia hoax, all of this, all the way through, when he was out, they were trying to get him in the four-year period. They've just been relentlessly. I just don't know another human being who could have.
3: I have to tell you.
4: Fox News. I'm Therese Crowley. A red carpet airport reception in Red China.
5: A military band and honor guard welcomed President Trump to Beijing as he exited Air Force One. Plus, some 300 Chinese youngsters with chants of warm welcome. It's already nighttime in Beijing. When dawn rises, the two leaders will get down to business discussing trade, Iran, and U.S. arms sales to Taiwan.
4: Fox's Jonathan Savage. Energy prices from the Iran war drive a hot rise in April. Wholesale inflation, 6% for the year. The South Carolina Supreme Court has overturned the murder conviction of disgraced lawyer Alec Murdaugh, ordering a new trial on the killing of his wife and son because of improper jury influence by the court clerk. Murdaugh is also doing time for stealing from clients. 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
7: Today, patchy drizzles, cloudy skies and mild gusts with a high of 49. Tonight, gradually clearing up with a low of 38. Tomorrow is going to be sunny with a high of 61, low of 41, and we'll get a high of 71, low of 52 Friday with partly sunny skies. More sunny weather Saturday, high of 77, low of 48. Partly sunny Sunday with a high of 75 and a low of 54. Your weather on Triple Talk 102.3 and 103.3 FM, 1270 AM, WMKT.

Welcome to the Glenn Beck program. We're talking to Winston Marshall, who has his own podcast. It's great, from England. We're talking about the things that are going on in England and how it's happening all over the Western world, and it is coming to America, and it's coming with a vengeance if we don't retain the White House in 28. We're

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9: One of the country's most notable birding events is set for Friday and Saturday at Taos Point State Park along Lake Huron. The Ausable Valley Audubon Society coordinates the event, heralding the return of migrating birds.
11: We typically get 100 different species, upwards to 120 that are seen during each day.
9: Audubon volunteer Amy Kolep says it's an awesome sight to see the birds, even watch them go after lunch.
11: There will be a lot of bugs there, a lot of midges, usually not biting bugs, but you'll see swarms of bugs and the birds just going crazy eating them.
9: Lots of warbler species and a lot of other birds stop at Taos Point on their return migration. It's quite a sight, draws birders from hundreds of miles. We've linked to this weekend's event for you at alloutdoorsupdate.com. I'm Jim Mishler.
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0: 52 Friday with partly sunny skies. More sunny weather Saturday, high of 77, low of 48. Partly sunny Sunday with a high of 75 and a low of 54. 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

0: workforce.
1: When Washington, both political parties at the turn of the century, welcomed China into the World Trade Organization, acted like they were going to be some good faith free trade partner, that they were going to play by international rules and be wonderful to deal with, and that by virtue of that relationship, they would become some sort of flourishing constitutional republic. All of those claims were either known lies or were proven to just be false. Pie-in-the-sky optimism, rose-colored glasses. And it turns out that China has devastated American workers. And Washington, by virtue of its decisions, has devastated American workers. The other piece is what it's done to our culture. China did not become some sort of constitutional republic. That didn't happen. No Jeffersonian democracy. No, that didn't arrive in China. No, in fact, the inverse in a lot of ways is true. By intermingling our two economies and by becoming more dependent on the Chinese market in order to generate revenues in the United States, American companies have truly, in every sense of the word, kowtowed to Chinese Communist Party values. It infects everything. It infects Hollywood. It infects sports. It's all over the place. If you ever look around and you're wondering, like, why is the country becoming more totalitarian, communistic? Why is it straying from the values that made this country great? Oftentimes, there is a meaningful Chinese Communist Party connection to that. That's just true. In fact, I've got more details on that in a moment, because I want you to think about what has transpired in the United States over, let's say, the last 26 years. How since the turn of the century, how things have gone in our relationship with China. And these are the kinds of things that I suspect President Trump is on guard for as he tries to negotiate yet another massive deal for the United States. More ahead on The Vince Show.
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6: Hi, I'm Kevin Love. 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It's about Will Harris, a small goat who believes in himself and proves you don't have to be the biggest to be a champion.
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0: They took years to produce the movie itself because they wanted somebody who the Chinese Communist Party loved to play the lead role in the movie. They chose an actress that was beloved by the Chi-Coms to be the feature actress so they could make a ton of money in China. That's how they did it. They made all sorts of agreements with the Chinese authorities, including they made it so that the movie didn't in any way indicate any particular Chinese dynasty in the film. And then they also started, you know, playing along with the gender nonsense in the movies. Because remember, if you're familiar with Mulan at all, the concept is it's a female. She's a girl. She goes off to war, dresses up, tries to pass as a guy because she's going in her father's place to serve in the military. She's doing it out of honor for her family. It's not supposed to be like a transgender tale or something. But in the remake of the movie, the live action remake, the main character demonstrates agency by deciding when and how to make this revelation to the other troops instead of them seeing her discovering that she's a woman by accident. So they made all sorts of changes to satisfy the Chinese Communist Party. That's insane. Apple, Tim Cook's on the trip. Apple revealed in 2020, one of their senior vice presidents, a guy called Eddie Q, revealed in the media, the New York Times had this at the time, that the only things that Apple will never feature in its streaming service is, quote, hardcore nudity and China. It's off limits. Can't do China. Totally off limits. We want access to that market. So, yes, as you watch as Tim Cook is flying with the president of the United States, you see all these CEOs going in. The thing to continue to remain on guard for. Yeah, we want a lot of money flowing into the United States. We want a lot of investment. We really want American companies to flourish. But that's really the point. You want Americans to flourish, both economically, culturally, spiritually. I want to make America great again. And the president's got a mission to do that. He's in China trying right now.
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7: Investors are looking at a disappointing reading on inflation. The producer price index, prices at the wholesale level, rose 6% in the year ending in April, up 5.2%, excluding food and energy. Louis Navalier of Navalier & Associates says he still expects the Federal Reserve to cut interest rates later this year

0: but he says high diesel fuel costs are impacting prices. Amazon is switching up its shopping service, previously handled by Rufus. It will now be part of Alexa. Nvidia shares are higher following news that its CEO, Jensen Huang, is in China with President Trump. EchoStar shares are up more than 1.5%. The FCC this week approved EchoStar's sale of wireless spectrum to AT&T and SpaceX. That's your Fox Business Report. I'm Ginny Coselda, invested in you.
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2: Fox News, I'm Gianna DeLosi. President Trump is in Beijing for a high-stakes face-to-face meeting with President Xi, and trade, tech, and Taiwan all expected to be at the top of the agenda.
3: Taiwan hit record highs last year for its trade, and that's fueled by the AI surge. And some say that boom is adding friction and also giving Taiwan cover. The island, which, get this, is just roughly the size of the state of Maryland, it produces most of the world's advanced semiconductor chips, about 90%. So that means what happens there in Taiwan will be felt everywhere.
2: That's Fox Business's Lydia Hu. The South Carolina State Supreme Court overturned Alec Murdaugh's murder convictions in the killings of his wife and son in 2021. And throughout his life sentence, ruling unanimously that a court clerk influenced jurors to find Murdaugh guilty. Becky Hill later pleaded guilty to lying. 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
5: Today, patchy drizzles, cloudy skies and mild gusts with a high of 49. Tonight, gradually clearing up with a low of 38. Tomorrow is going to be sunny with a high of 61, low of 41. And we'll get a high of 71, low of 52 Friday with partly sunny skies. More sunny weather Saturday, high of 77, low of 48. Partly sunny Sunday with a high of 75 and a low of 54. Your weather on Triple Talk 102.3 and 103.3 FM, 1270 AM, WMKT.
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7: Nothing but the truth behind the headlines of the biggest stories of the day. 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
8: Don't discount the Hollywood stuff. I know that we often make fun of Hollywood as being a ridiculous left-wing place, because it is. It is a ridiculous left-wing place. But this gets back to a larger conversation that we have all the time about language and the kinds of inputs that form a culture, right? Like when the left tries to deprive you of a basic understanding of the distinctions between men and women, which of course it has been doing. That's been the project, although in many ways it's failed because, you know, we've all absolutely recoiled at the nonsense. But when they're doing that, they're trying to control your mind. If they try and remove your understanding of the basics of biology, it's a mind control technique. And they've done it for years, and luckily normal people have mounted a real fight against this and reminded people of what it used to be like. We could easily distinguish between men and women when we didn't tell children they were born in the wrong body, you know, those types of things. But it's a never-ending battle. So if you get every single creative thing that's produced by a major studio neutered to the point that it'll never reference the Chinese Communist Party in an adversarial way, you're conditioning an entire populace of people who are not as discerning as you are, at least they're not at that point in their life yet, that, yeah, everything's fine. The Chinese Communist Party, in fact, they're wonderful. There's something to aspire to. They're so exotic and neat. Oh, that's so cool. No, it's not. It's not like that at all. It's actually that way lies suffering, and people should know that. They should know it. Think back to the Cold War. How many movies depicted the Soviets as the bad guys? A ton. It created the cultural conditions where people could see a little bit more clearly about what the stakes were, who the good guys were, and who the bad guys were. If you start removing those sorts of cultural signals, if you censor them, I'm not telling you we have to have sort of positive propaganda. I'm just saying that we shouldn't allow the Chinese Communist Party to dictate propaganda in the United States. That's what I'm saying. We shouldn't have that at all.

0: Hollywood is producing, it destroys it as an industry. When the left wields immense control over what Hollywood is producing, to the point that they're like, you don't have enough trans actors in your movie in The Odyssey, well, then it destroys what it touches. The art is diminished by their political interference, which is awful, which is awful. And but it really gets at, like, you ever wonder, you ever look up and you're like, what is this all? Why is this even happening? That's so confusing. That's why. Because the left rigs the system in order to advance its power and destroys everything that gets in its way. More ahead on The Vince Show.
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12: You have to understand, you're not watching one or two entities. 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Different players, different goals, overlapping strategies, some of them pushing towards stability, others benefiting from tension. China isn't a puppet master. The United States isn't operating without limits. Israel isn't sitting still or controlling all of it. All of it is one giant stew. And if you try to reduce this, one villain, one genius, one plan, you're going to miss the signals that actually matter.
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0: Kim, instead of being, you know, wailing and gnashing at the teeth about losing my bigoted power arrangement. I was dancing because I was happy to see Justin Pearson face the consequences of his own actions. I was like, good, remove their committee assignments. Here I am, dancing. Yeah, did I look ridiculous? Yeah, for sure. No question. I definitely looked ridiculous, but so did he. And in fairness, I was better. I was better. I just know I was better. And I was dancing for my dinner. I was performing. I was performing for our audience. So if you'd ever like to see something that ridiculous, you can. We've got the Vince podcast every morning. We do that live at 8 a.m. Eastern each day, rumble.com/Vince. It's still there. You can see it. The evidence, we're not erasing it. We're proud of it. We're very, very proud of it. And I'm proud of those Tennessee Republicans. You know, Washington Republicans could learn a thing or two from these guys. Like, follow the rules, impose consequences, fight for your people, end racial bigotry, stop election rigging. Washington Republicans could learn a lot, actually, from those Tennessee Republicans. We'll talk about that and so much more when we're joined by Dan Bongino, just moments away.
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15: Getting closer in the U.S. Senate. I'm Lisa Brady, Fox News. The latest Democrat-led effort to rein in the president on Iran with a war powers resolution, picking up a third Republican defection, though the vote to advance the measure still failed 49 to 50, with one Republican not voting. This just hours after President Trump arrived in China, where Iran will be one of the topics at a summit with President Xi. And as the president was flying to Beijing, a Chinese supertanker was crossing the Strait of Hormuz with 2 million barrels of Iraqi oil.
16: The Chinese shipper told the Wall Street Journal the vessel did not pay tolls when it crossed using the Iranian corridor. One other vessel crossed the strait today, and another finally delivered Qatari gas to the peacemaker in all of this, Pakistan.
15: Fox Business's Lauren Simonetti. A U.S. blockade of Iranian ports continues. For a second day, the latest snapshot of U.S. inflation coming in even hotter than expected, with wholesale prices up 6% year over year. Right now, U.S. oil prices topping $102 a barrel. But stocks are mixed. The Dow's down 164, but the NASDAQ is up 317 points. Former South Carolina attorney Alec Murdoch, convicted of murdering his wife and son, will get a new murder trial. The state Supreme Court tossing out those convictions.
17: The former attorney from a prominent legal firm bearing his family name was sent to prison for life in 2023.

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0: not turn this into like a tit for tat or whatever. I get it that, you know, Rand Paul and President Trump have had their disagreements, whatever. I don't care about any of that. All I care about is the truth. All I care about is the truth of this man-made pandemic that upended so many lives all across the planet, and most importantly for us, right here in the United States of America, and allowed one of the most sinister power grabs, certainly that we've seen in any of our lifetimes, right here in the United States. And we need to hold people accountable for this to make sure it never happens again. I believe John Ratcliffe's on that side of the argument, too. I'd like to see more. Get these guys together. Let's fight for justice. More ahead on The Vince Show.
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7: I'm Jerry Willis, and this is the Fox Business Report. Stocks are mixed in afternoon trading following a hot wholesale inflation report. The producer price index, which tracks inflation before it hits consumers, surging 1.4% from March, the highest level in nearly 4 years, and 6% annually. Core PPI, that excludes food and energy, rose 1% from March and up 5.2% on an annual basis. Energy prices climbed 7.8% and nearly 23% from a year earlier. Surging energy costs are putting pressure on companies to pass along their rising expenses to consumers. Tech is the best performing sector. The Magnificent Seven big cap tech stocks are mostly higher. And GameStop CEO Ryan Cohen says he's not giving up on his quest to buy eBay, even after his unsolicited $56 billion takeover bid for the company was rejected. That's your Fox Business Report. I'm Hillary Barsky, invested in you.
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3: News. I'm John Saucier. President Trump arriving in Beijing today for a summit with Chinese President Xi Jinping. The two leaders are expected to discuss trade and tariffs, among other subjects. Kentucky Republican Representative James Comer telling Fox Business the United States needs a trade deal with China.
9: 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We need China to import American energy. 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
4: Get serious about fraud. Lisa Brady, Fox News. That message moments ago to states from Vice President J.D. Vance.
5: This does not have to be a red state or a blue state issue. This is just basic good government.
4: Just announcing the federal government is deferring more than $1 billion in Medicaid reimbursements to California and sending letters to every state threatening to withhold billions from fraud control units that are supposed to target fraud.
5: We can only help these state programs if those state programs are willing to help themselves. So these letters are the first step. The first effort to try to force these states to get serious about prosecuting fraud.
4: Medicaid and Medicare Administrator Dr. Mehmet Oz just announcing that 800 hospices believed to be fraudulent are now suspended in the Los Angeles area. And there's a new nationwide moratorium on all new hospices as fraud investigations continue. The vice president also just taking questions and defending the president's strategy on Iran.
5: I agree with the president that Iran should not have a nuclear weapon. We're obviously engaged in a very aggressive and very engaged diplomatic process to try to ensure that that doesn't happen. And the president has a lot of options.
4: This is President Trump prepares to hold a summit with China's President Xi arriving in Beijing earlier today. China has been the biggest buyer of Iran's oil, but President Trump has said he doesn't need Xi to intervene with Iran. The surge in oil and gas prices since the conflict began, fueling hotter inflation.
6: Prices paid at the wholesale level before they reach consumers jumped in April. The producer price index rose 1.4% for the month, up 1% for core PPI, excluding food and energy.
4: Fox's Jenny Cosola, year over year, wholesale prices up 6%. New leadership on the way at the Fed, the U.S. Senate just confirming Trump nominee Kevin Warsh as the central bank's new chair on a vote of 54 to 45. 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
7: Welcome back, America. I'm Hugh Hewitt, joined now by Noah Rothman. Noah is the senior political writer at National Review, regular guest on the program. Noah, our friend Matt Continetti was on yesterday after the Nick Kristof column, the Despicable column came out. And I asked him if we aren't living in an age not so different from the Dreyfus Affair in France in the late 1890s and early 1900s, where all of France became infected with anti-Semitism overnight. And Matt pointed out that actually was a preview of coming attractions in Europe. And I suggested anti-intellectualism. He has other arguments. What is going on?
8: It's profoundly dispiriting and really troubling. And I share Matt's assessment on your show that a lot of these accusations are actually confessions on the part of those who issue them, especially in light of the report conducted by an independent Israeli women's rights NGO, which outlined in graphic and gratuitous detail the degree of sexual depravity and inhumane violations that were committed on the course over the course of October 7th. And since that atrocity, we have seen a mania erupt across the Western world. My colleague, former colleague, Abe Greenwald, attributes anti-Semitism to a sense of helplessness, which also manifests in hostility to the outward world. It's an ideology for losers, and it explains their loserdom in a way that absolves them of responsibility for or any agency over their lives. And you can see the attractiveness to it. But I also, I delve into a lot of this in my book, my forthcoming book, Blood and Progress, A Century of Left-Wing Violence in America. And it's hard to promote a book that you're actually kind of disappointed with, because I'm very disappointed with the subject matter. It's really dispiriting. And one of the things that I go through in that book is the degree to which anti-Semitism or anti-Zionism is a Soviet project. And a lot of those narratives are still with us, drawing on the scholarship of Isabella Taborowski, Paul Hollander, Paul Berman, et cetera. The degree to which the Soviets, after the 1967 and 1973 wars, in which its investments in Arab militaries showed to have no return on that investment, demonizing the Zionist project became a Soviet geopolitical imperative.

0: the whole. And the legacy media is irreligious.
1: We are, and I am not in a church. I was not raised in a church. I do not take my children to a church. But I have really robust relationships with my neighbors. And I'm not hostile to the practice of religion. Indeed, I'm pretty friendly towards it because I see it as the societal glue. It's extremely valuable. But and I'm very optimistic about the future of this country. And I love the American people. And I think they'll muddle through this. And we'll get to the other side of it better for it. But I have no hope in the institutionalists who run our major organizations, major governmental institutions, major societal institutions, not at the ground level, not at the municipal level, but in the broader sense, those who have a national platform increasingly seem inclined to sacrifice national comedy and their institutions' good standing just to maintain the good graces of an unrepresentative activist class that is busily taking a sledgehammer to the foundations of this country. And that does make me really, really nervous. It should make you nervous, too.
0: Then, Noah, if you have time to stick around, I'm going to raise the question of whether or not New York Times v. Sullivan standard ought to be relaxed and changed in the next segment. And if you want to participate in that, please stick around. Don't know if you can. Didn't ask about it beforehand. But if you can, please do. I'll be right back, America. We're putting libel and slander on the table because maybe it's time to change that. I'll be right back.
2: 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On Thursday, May 21st, the city of Boeing City will be hosting a community discussion regarding short-term rentals in the community. The discussion will be held at St. Matthew's Church on Boeing Avenue at 6 o'clock, and the city invites you and encourages the public to join the conversation. On Thursday, May 21st at 6 o'clock at St. Matthew's Church. 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
3: I'm Jerry Willis, and this is the Fox Business Report. The major averages are mixed in afternoon trading, with the NASDAQ and S&P 500 on track for fresh record closes, even though hot producer prices data reinforced bets that the Fed would be keeping interest rate cuts off the table. Investors are also eagerly awaiting President Trump's meeting with Chinese leader Xi. Tech is the best performing sector, while financials and industrials are lagging, and chip stocks are bouncing back from yesterday's losses, with shares of Micron Technology and NVIDIA leading the charge. Their respective CEOs are among the executives traveling to China with President Trump. And Morgan Stanley is raising its annual target for the S&P 500 index to 8,000 from 7,800, saying stocks have enough room to rally as companies continue to post robust earnings. That's your Fox Business Report. I'm Hillary Barsky, invested in you.
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6: Fox News, I'm Tom Gray. And the Trump administration claims they're cracking down on fraud involving taxpayer-funded programs. Vice President J.D. Vance warning states to do more.
7: For those states that refuse to get serious about fraud, we are going to turn off that anti-fraud money. And if we continue to find problems, we can turn off other resources within their state Medicaid programs as well.
6: Trump administration's increased focus on fraud started with investigations in Minnesota. A former lawyer from South Carolina who was convicted of murdering his wife and adult son has won a new trial.
8: The state Supreme Court in South Carolina is granting Alex Murdaugh a new trial. The former attorney from a prominent legal firm bearing his family name was sent to prison for life in 2023 after being convicted of killing both his wife Maggie and adult son Paul.
6: Fox's Evan Brown. 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

0: you know, the first encounter here with my bosses. I would try to work this out amicably behind the scenes first. But if it cannot be, and if the institution wants to stand by this, and they do seem to, I mean, they ran an expose today that Israel is ruining the Euro song contest competition because it's angling behind the scenes for its people, as though this is a vast conspiracy that no other country on earth would engage in. It's the definition of double standards, and the definition of double standards when it's applied to Israel is anti-Semitism, according to the International Holocaust Museum's working definition of anti-Semitism. But this is, it's running really deep in the institution. I would try to save it before I went to war with it.
1: You see, I think the Barry Weiss standard, which is easy for me to say, since I'm older and I've made my bones, but the Barry Weiss standard is a standard that ought to weigh heavily on everyone who works there, because she just quit. And she has prospered for her principled position, and it's something I think many people ought to take courage from. Noah, I'm looking forward to Blood and Progress. I'm going to text you where to send it to, because we got to have a long conversation about the final edition. I read it in proof, but I don't know what you changed and added. Go get Blood and Progress right now at Amazon, Barnes & Noble. Actually, just go to Amazon. I think that counts on the New York Times list. Blood and Progress by Noah C. Rothman. Stay tuned.
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9: Well, I've been farming, and I mean actively owned 20 or more head of cattle since 1980. Back then, there was no TV in this area. There was a lot of small farms all over, and I think there were probably 50 to 60 dairy farms in Alpena County, and now I believe there's less than 10. So most of our products are no longer fed to animals. There's no commercial hog farms raising thousands of hogs up here, and there's no commercial broiler farms raising chickens. But now everything's being hauled out of here. So although we're more remote and the land rent is cheaper, it's still quite a bit more expensive to get all our products hauled to a market where they will use them.
7: Are you a farmer interested in being on the show? Call Nathan Swales in the Ellsworth Farmers Exchange corporate office. 4 locations to serve you: Melanson, Mansalona, Atwood, and Ellsworth.

and that they would scrap that deadline along with related policies on energy efficiency, environmental justice, and funding for ratepayer advocacy groups. Republican sponsors say the new framework would prioritize the cheapest available energy sources and end what they call politically driven mandates. Democrats largely oppose the move, arguing that volatile fossil fuel prices, driven in part by global instability, are exactly why Michigan needs to invest in renewables and nuclear power. The bills passed along mostly party lines with the votes of 58 to 47 and 57 to 48. They now head into the Democratic-controlled Senate, where they're expected to stall. Construction is officially underway on a new Otsego County Judicial Center in Gaylord. A groundbreaking ceremony was held on Monday, marking the start of a project expected to take about a year to complete. The 21,000-square-foot facility at 510 South Illinois Street will consolidate court operations currently split between the main county building and the Alpine Center, bringing the court prosecutor's office and related departments all under one roof. County Administrator Fred Ventresco called it a very important project, noting the existing building is nearing the end of its useful life. 46th Circuit Court Judge George Mertz had the honor of breaking ground with the ceremonial first shovel. And good news for you dog lovers, despite the construction site sitting adjacent to the dog park, officials say the park will remain open this summer. Northwest Habitat for Humanity is shutting down its ReStore operations, with the Sheboygan location closing May 30th and the Petoskey store closing June 29th. Habitat says declining revenue, rising costs, and ongoing staffing challenges made the decision necessary as more shoppers move online. If you have store credit, it must be used before those closing dates. Donations are no longer being accepted in Sheboygan, and Petoskey donations will end May 30th. Remaining inventory from Sheboygan will be moved to the Petoskey store before the final shutdown. That's a big sad for me because I've gotten some good stuff from that place. A Cadillac couple has pleaded no contest to child abuse charges. Jessica Klimp and entered her plea deal Monday following her husband, Jason, who pleaded no contest in March. Both faced two counts of first-degree child abuse. The case began in February of 2024. One of the couple's adopted children was hospitalized in Tennessee with severe dehydration and malnutrition. A search of the Wexford County home of the families turned up a homemade straitjacket, alarmed bedroom doors, and dog cages believed to have been used to confine children. The Klimps, who have four adopted children and four biological children, had already pleaded guilty to aggravated child abuse in Tennessee and were sentenced to 10 years in October. Their Michigan sentences will run concurrently. Both have had their parental rights terminated. Jason Klimp is scheduled for sentencing June 16th in Wexford County. A date for Jessica Klimp's sentencing has not been set yet. That's an insane story. Leelanau County Board of Commissioners is reconsidering how much it wants to spend on the county's first ever strategic plan after receiving 37 proposals from consulting firms across the country. Cost estimates range from $35,000 to more than $209,000, leaving many commissioners surprised by the price tag. Several board members said the county did not budget for such a large expense this year, with some suggesting a much smaller scale plan or lowering spending cap. Others argued the process is still a worthwhile investment that could save money long term by improving county planning and decision making. No action was taken at their meeting yesterday, but commissioners directed County Administrator Jim Dyer to focus on lower cost proposals, especially those under $50,000. Further discussion is expected in June. The National Cherry Festival has announced the final act for its 100th anniversary celebration. And it is rapper, actor, and multi-platinum artist Ludacris who will headline the Pepsi Bayside Music Stage on Saturday, July 11th. Tickets go on sale on March 15th at 9. That is this Friday. General admission starts at $68 with reserve seating up to $128. You can find your tickets at cherryfestival.org. Boyne Mountain could make history Memorial Day weekend, and there's still time to be a part of it. The resort's Victor Run is open right now, Saturdays and Sundays, 9 to 1. And if skiers are still carving it up on May 23rd, it'll be the latest closing date in Boyne Mountain's history. Traverse City water crews are on the move this week, replacing old galvanized pipes on Monroe, Spruce, West Front, and 6th Streets, work running through Friday. If you live or work in those neighborhoods, expect some noise, dust, and occasional lane and sidewalk closures, but your driveways should remain accessible the whole time. And some good news for health, those are lines that were once connected to lead pipes, and they're being swapped out for good. The full project wraps up this fall.
Be sure to plan an alternate route if you're passing.

passing through. And if you've got questions, call the city's Water and Wastewater Division at 231-922-4923. The public schools of Petoskey are closing in on a new high school principal. Superintendent Dr. Jeffrey Leslie says in-person interviews with 5 to 8 candidates are expected next week, with a recommendation to the school board anticipated at its June 10th meeting. The new principal would be in place for the start of the upcoming school year. The position opens up after Deidre Gamble, principal since 2019, was promoted to director of teaching and learning. Leslie says applicants have come from across the state, and he'd ideally like someone with prior principal experience. The job carries a salary ranging from just over $127,000 to nearly $138,000 and requires a master's degree and educational leadership or a related field. Northwestern Michigan College is breaking ground on a major green energy project this week. The college is installing a new geothermal exchange system that will power 5 of its main campus buildings, replacing a boiler plant that's been running for more than 50 years. The $20 million project is funded in part by $5 million from the recent sale of the Boardman Lake campus. When finished next year, the system is expected to cut the college's natural gas use by 94% and carbon emissions by 96%. NMC officials say energy savings could allow the project to pay for itself within the next 25 to 30 years. Visitors to campus should expect some detours during construction, and the Cherry parking lot will be temporarily closed. The geothermal project is the second major item completed from NMC's campus master plan, which launched in 2024, the first being an expanded aviation hangar, which wrapped up last fall. A downstate federal judge learned his consequences this week after a drunk driving arrest in Emmett County last fall. Judge Thomas Luddington is now on 6 months probation, and he's banned from alcohol and marijuana, will be getting tested twice a week, and must complete a highway safety program. He's not doing jail time for now, but one probation violation, and he's behind bars for 91 days. Garfield Township Planning Commissioners will meet tonight at 7 to take up 3 items. First, they'll review a proposed 108-unit apartment complex called Creekside Apartment Homes on Creekside Drive off Silver Lake Road. Developers are pitching a market-rate community with walk-up buildings, a nature trail through preserved wetlands, and connections to nearby shopping and the AMC Theater. Some zoning hurdles remain, and the developers say they plan to seek Phase 1 approval next month. Commissioners will also hold a public hearing on a proposed food truck ordinance that would allow trucks as an accessory use at existing businesses. One local property owner is asking the township to allow more than one truck per site, arguing that flexibility would better serve peak summer crowds. And finally, commissioners will consider a request to install a 120-foot wireless cell tower on the Olson property on North Long Lake Road, aimed at improving AT&T coverage in an area residents say badly needs it. A public hearing on that could be set for June 10th. The meeting, again, begins at 7 tonight. Registration is open for the Swim for Grand Traverse Bay. There's an open house coming up fast on August 8th. Swimmers tackle a 2-mile open water route in Traverse City to raise money for clean water protection across northern Michigan. The event has raised more than $256,000 for local lakes, rivers, and beaches since it started. If you're interested, head to the Discovery Pier next Tuesday from 4 to 6. They're hosting an open house aboard the ship Manitou. Registration is $55 at swimforgtbay.org. Cherry Capital Airport held its annual fire and rescue training yesterday, a requirement under federal safety regulations. Airport officials say the exercise included crash and fire simulations. Both on airport grounds and at the U.S. Coast Guard Air Station in Traverse City, firefighters, emergency crews, and ProTech responders all took part in the drill. Good news for families in Sheboygan. The Sheboygan Youth Center is back. After closing more than 2 years ago, the center is reopening year-round in a new location. The former Black River Elementary School on Orchard Beach Road, owned by the Black River Full Gospel Community. The center will offer 5th through 9th graders a place to land during critical after-school window, 3 to 6, with a gymnasium, board game room, escape room, life skills classes, and tutoring. Co-director Jeff Dewis says the need is real, with most families either dual income or single parents. There's little for kids to do between the end of school and when parents get home from work. The old center served 50 to 100 kids, and the community has been saying they felt its absence. The center opens Tuesdays through Thursdays from 3 to 6. Registration forms are available now.
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webinars lecture series through July, featuring free public talks on history, global affairs, philosophy, and creativity. The seminars will be held Tuesdays and Thursdays at 4 from July 2nd through July 28th in the library's Monarchy Room, with each session followed by a question and answer period. This year's topics include Middle East conflicts, U.S. immigration policy, philosophy of mind, and fly fishing as a life practice. One of those is not like the other. More information is available at lelandlibrary.org or by calling the library at 231-256-9150. Social Security recipients, your check is going up in 2027, but may not want to spend it yet. A projected 3.9% cost of living increase would add about $81 a month to the average Social Security check, bringing it to roughly $2,162. That's the biggest raise since 2023. The problem, the bills are growing faster. Medicaid Part B premiums already jumped nearly 10% this year alone, more than three times last year's raise. Housing, utilities, and groceries are all trending in the same direction. A new survey from the Senior Citizens League found that more than half of retirees have already skipped medical care in the past year because they can't afford it. Dental, vision, and hearing services are the first to go. The bottom line for retirees and their families: plan for the raise, but don't count on it stretching far. Advocates say seniors are falling further behind, not catching up. The official 2027 COLA number drops in October. A Michigan judge has put the brakes on state funding for two minor league baseball stadium upgrades, one in Lansing and one in Utica, ruling the money may have been allocated unconstitutionally. Court of Claims Judge Michael Gattala issued a preliminary injunction yesterday, finding that challengers to the spending have a strong enough case to pause the grants while litigation continues. The judge noted there's no urgent public harm in holding up what he called non-urgent ballpark improvements. The case centers on so-called pork barrel spending tucked into Michigan's 2024-25 state budget. The Mackinac Center Legal Foundation, which brought the challenge, argues lawmakers bypassed a constitutional requirement that special spending projects receive a supermajority vote. Patrick Wright of the Mackinac Center called it a major victory for taxpayers and said the ruling should put the legislature on notice as it writes this year's budget, when he hopes will be cleaner and more transparent. Lawmakers have already made some reforms this session, requiring budget line items to include descriptions and the names of sponsoring legislators. But Wright says those changes aren't enough because a future legislature could simply undo them. Governor Whitmer is encouraging Michigan businesses to seek tariff refunds from the federal government with the help of the State Department of Licensing and Regulatory Affairs. The governor is reaching out to state businesses, encouraging them to file for tariff refunds from the federal government. The notice sent to more than 540,000 individuals and businesses includes details of a new online portal for submitting tariff refund requests. Michigan schools are getting new guidance on how to use AI in the classroom. As artificial intelligence becomes more common in schools, the Michigan Department of Education is releasing new guidelines for school districts across the state. The recommendations focus on safe and responsible AI use, including protecting student privacy, ensuring transparency, and keeping educators involved in decision-making. Officials say the goal is to help schools use AI as a teaching and learning tool while giving students and staff a better understanding of how the technology works. Michigan's Economic Development Agency is under fire and leaders are not talking. The Michigan Economic Development Corporation held its regular board meeting yesterday in Lansing with no public discussion of criminal charges filed last week against former board member Faye Baydoun. She's accused of misusing a $20 million state earmark the agency administered. CEO Quentin Messer, himself identified as a potential target in the investigation, delivered a routine presentation and left without taking questions from the media that were present. The charges against Baydoun stem from a 2022 legislative earmark. Investigators say questionable expenses, including a French language receipt for a rug that the agency never translated and an apartment lease tied to addresses that turned out to be vacant lots. Messer, who earns more than $343,000 a year, received a positive internal performance review in February, his third straight, but evaluators gave him a low score for self-improvement, and one manager noted the agency's long-term strategy is not clearly communicated. Republican State Senator Jim Runstead called the MEDC, quote, a train wreck, and held a press conference yesterday demanding Democratic politicians return campaign donations from Baydoun. State researchers are actively recruiting volunteers right now for the Osprey Adopt-a-Nest program.
If you've got binoculars and 90 minutes to spare over the summer, you could play

A direct role in protecting one of Michigan's most closely watched birds. Ospreys eat almost nothing but fish, which makes them a living health meter for Michigan's lakes and rivers. Where ospreys thrive, the water is clean. Where they struggle, it's a warning sign that it may not be. The good news, these birds are bouncing back. After nearly being wiped out in the 1940s by pesticides and hunting, ospreys are now nesting across the entire state. More than 97% of documented nests are on man-made structures, cell towers, utility poles, things you drive past every day. So there's a good chance one is already near you. To volunteer, email MNFI@msu.edu. With your county, you'll visit nests three times between spring and late summer, about 30 minutes each visit. Binoculars are all you need. I think I've seen an osprey nest. It's over on, maybe I should just pull up maps. It's over on the east side of Petoskey. I guess I don't know for sure if it's an osprey map, but the fact that the story notes that they're on the, telephone poles and cell phone towers and stuff. I've clearly seen one over by Round Lake, kind of by Powell Road and Hiawatha Trail. There's a cell phone tower out there that I've seen a nest up on that pole, and I'm not entirely sure if it's an osprey nest, but sounds like it could be. We're going to take a quick break, and when we return, we're going to be talking about housing in Petoskey coming up after these messages. 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

0: Fox News, I'm Tom Graham. The Trump administration claims it's cracking down on fraud involving taxpayer-funded programs.
1: How long are people going to pay into programs if they know that that money doesn't go to a low-income kid who needs health care, but that money goes into a fraudster getting rich?
0: Vice President J.D. Vance warning states to do more. The CDC monitoring American passengers who were exposed to the Hanta virus while aboard a Dutch cruise ship.
2: All the passengers that were on the ship after that detection phase were transported just several days ago on a private plane directly from the Canary Islands to here in Omaha, Nebraska.
0: Dr. Brandon Jackson of the CDC says they are quarantining at the University of Nebraska. A Utah mother who published a children's book about grief after the death of her husband and was later found guilty of killing him, learning her fate. Corey Richens was sentenced to life in prison. America's listening to Fox News.
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2: For the rest of the day, mostly cloudy skies. Going to see a high of 48. Mostly cloudy tonight. Becoming clear overnight. Lows could be dipping down into the upper 30s tonight. Sunshine for Thursday. Highs tomorrow near 60. Friday, more sun, 72. Sun for Saturday, 76. And Sunday, mostly sunny skies. And a high near 70. That's your forecast on Triple Talk WMKT.
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If you've been a listener of this show, well, for any length of time, you'll know that it's rare that I read any amount of snippets of a news article, but I found this to be a mix of alarming and interesting. And we already know the basic info in this story, but what I find interesting is this sudden statewide and really national attention the Petoskey housing market is getting. As a few weeks ago, I mentioned pretty much the headline of the story to you. We learned that Petoskey has joined the ranks of Nantucket and Napa as a luxury housing market where most of the new home listings are priced at $1 million or more. Petoskey's median list price in March, $1.11 million, according to a Realtor.com report. There are 13 luxury housing markets in the entire country, and we're one of them. We're actually the 11th most expensive housing market in the entire country. 11th. I don't think it'd be overstated how crazy that is. Which, a complete diversion, actually, from what I really wanted to talk about. And we'll get to that. But I do want to address something I thought of because it is actually related. I saw this guy get flamed for saying it a while ago when he originally said it a few months back, and then it's trending once again online the last couple of days. I don't know why, but it just popped back up and a whole bunch of people are talking about it. Tucker Carlson has been flaming Ben Shapiro for months now when Ben said on his podcast that Americans do not have an inherent right to live where they are born if they cannot afford it. And Mr. Populism, to put it nicely, Carlson said that is pure evil. Well, I can tell you something because I'm a young person who lives in the 11th most expensive place in the country. If anyone's qualified, air quote, to talk about it, it would be me. I do not deserve to live in Petoskey if I cannot afford it. I do live in Petoskey, but I don't deserve to live here just because I was born and raised here. I'm not owed living in Petoskey, even though this is where I've lived the majority of my life. There's a variety of factors as to why housing markets can be expensive. Lack of supply due to regulations, lack of builders, or in some cases, you know, migrants pouring over the border, taking up all the homes. But Northern Michigan, Petoskey, they don't have that latter issue. We have too many regulations. There's some lack of skilled workers. There are other various issues like short-term rentals, remote workers moving up here, second homeowners, things of that nature. But I will flatly say, if you grew up somewhere where your parents worked very hard to be able to afford to live in that area, and then you graduate college or start working, you're probably not going to be able to afford to live in that same area. I mean, under Tucker's argument, if you grew up in Bay Harbor or if you grew up in Martha's Vineyard, you are by right supposed to live in Bay Harbor or Martha's Vineyard. And that is absurd. Maybe you have to move to, you know, if you grew up in Bay Harbor and your parents aren't leaving you tons of money, maybe you, and you know, they're not going to just pay for your life

Maybe you're going to move to Wolverine. Maybe you're going to move to Vanderbilt, somewhere where houses are cheaper. Still in Northern Michigan, but it's not Bay Harbor. I mean, I consider myself to be extremely blessed to be able to live in Northern Michigan as a young professional. Not everybody can do it. I've heard countless stories. Again, I'm a young person. A lot of my friends have moved, some of them willingly, some of them not as willingly. Other people that I'm acquainted with, my kids can't find any place to live up here. They don't want to pay to live up here. It's too expensive to live up here, primarily the housing. So, I am by no means owed a housing unit simply for living up here and being born up here. Tucker is, for the umpteenth, completely wrong. But back to the story at hand. Bridge, Michigan had a very nice article about the Petoskey housing market, and I wanted to share some snippets with you because it was very insightful. Titled, A Victim of Popularity, Petoskey Struggled as home prices struggles as home prices hit $1 million. Quote, Petoskey is suffocating from its own popularity. Homes are scarce with occupancy rates over 99%. The cost of available homes have more than tripled in cost since 2020 from $310,000 to $1.1 million. Over the same time, the median statewide home sales price rose from $250,000 in 2020 to $270,000 in 2025. That is not the same leap, to say the least. The article continues, and it solidifies one of the points that I've made above as to why housing is so expensive, second homes. It says, quote, about half of the homes in this city of 5,800 have been scooped up by out-of-towners who are typically here only to summer near Lake Michigan, creating a shortage of permanent residents. The out-of-towners, not illegal immigrants, they're folks from Ohio, Detroit, Grand Rapids, other downstate folks, although maybe we'd prefer illegal immigrants over people from Ohio living here, but that's for you to decide. It says, quote, one study found that the 10-county region surrounding Petoskey needs 30,000 more units by 2027 to meet demand. That's a lot of units, and I understand that it is a 10-county region, that is a massive region, but just remember, for context, Emmett County itself only has 30,000. So that is a lot of increase in population in the area. But one of the most interesting quotes from the article was an interview that they did with a local realtor who said, quote, in 2015, this home that they're looking at sold for $377,000. In 2023, it sold again for about $1.4 million. 3 years later, it's on the market for $1.95 million. Now, it is a house in downtown Petoskey. It's a nice one. Sits on a hill. Nice little view. I don't think it's a water view from what I saw. Looks like there was some fresh paint. You know, they probably did a little bit of remodeling. But under $400,000 a decade ago, within striking distance for a good chunk of folks, to now almost $2 million. Not within striking distance of most folks. I mean, holy equity for buying that house. Someone perhaps was made a millionaire just from that move. And that's where I want to land for a minute, by the way, because, I mean, if you live in the area, sure, you probably felt this, but if you've lived in your home for a while, maybe you haven't really actually considered. You haven't thought, wow, that's really expensive. Wow, my equity's gone up. I mean, maybe some of you've paid attention to that, but I'm sure there's a good chunk of you that are out there just, you know, living your life, and it's just not something that you think about. It's not something that you waste your energy looking into. You're not in the housing market. You're not in the market for a house. So why am I going to be on Zillow all day? I am. Me and my fiance, we sometimes pass the time looking at homes on Zillow just for fun. You can find the historic price of the property on Zillow. They have this really cool graph most of the time, what it's selling for now and what it's sold for in the last several years. And if it isn't on the market, it'll give you an estimate for how much it would be worth now. It's a really nice tool. So let's move outside of a large, beautiful home in downtown Petoskey, which maybe you're like, well, of course, that's immensely more valuable now. Let's consider 2035 Sheridan Street. I actually live very close to that place. I've seen it go up on the market a few times. Nice house, 4 beds, 2 bath, nice farm-style home. In 2018, it sold for $350,000, actually quite comparable to the one that was in downtown Petoskey that we just talked about. Pretty reasonable for what it was. Today, it is listed for $825,000. A massive jump in 8 years.
Here's a house in someone I know's neighborhood, in a neighborhood that is a wide

variety of homes, home prices, just above East Park outside of Petoskey, Country Lane Road. It has a lake view, looks recently remodeled, 5 beds, 3 baths, just over 2,900 square feet, sold in 2022 for $525,000. Pretty expensive, but it has a really nice lake view and a really nice clean neighborhood. Today, it is listed for $1.5 million. Just over $500,000, out of the reach for a good chunk of people, but it's still, you know, not jaw-dropping. $1.5 million, pretty jaw-dropping. The person who I know in that neighborhood, again, like I said, had a nice wide range of house prices. Most of them are very nice. There's a couple of dumps, of course, but most of them quite nice, even if cheaper. This house sold in around 2016 for about $171,000. A very affordable home. Today, it's estimated at just shy of $400,000. Well, how about the east side of Petoskey? Some people consider that a little less valuable. Pickerel Lake Road. A little white house, 3 beds, 2 baths. I mean, this is as starter home as a starter home can get with 2 bathrooms in it. It's nice on the inside. It's a little tired on the outside. No paved driveway, no garage, just a tiny little deck out back. Nothing fancy. I mean, I cannot stress enough about how much of a starter home this is. It's not a dump, but it's like a base model 2015 Toyota Corolla. That's seen a lot of mileage. In 2017, estimated at $77,000. I mean, if you can't afford that house, you probably can't afford anything in the house market. It is now $270,000. Still pretty affordable. Especially compared to other houses. But, I mean, just look at the increase. So what's the solution? Well, they talked about a few in the Bridge article. Quote, there is the sound of power tools once again at the site of the former Michigan Maple Block Company in Petoskey, which produced butcher blocks and cutting tables at a plant near the Bear River until it closed in 2020. The factory has been since torn down, with apartment buildings now rising in its place. That complex, along with Victory Square Apartments, operated by the Little Traverse Bay Bands of Odawa Indians and lofts at Lumber Square, will offer about 300 new rental units when fully built, the first new apartments in Petoskey in 20 years, according to Nikki DeVette of the Petoskey Chamber. Well, those got a lot of government dollars. Some people think Pine Ponds and Pickerel Lake Road out on Pickerel Lake Road by Mondi is the way to go. Well, maybe because you were confused, you didn't know. It did get government money. If you're unfamiliar, it's a local wood and construction company, Mondi, tired of learning that workers are sleeping in cars or campers, decided to build a comparatively low-cost housing complex. Pine Ponds has sites for 130 manufactured homes, ranging in price from about $220,000 to about $370,000. The property remains owned by the management company, so homeowners do not have to pay the property tax. About 30 units are built now as part of an effort to provide homes for the workforce population that has been squeezed out of the housing market in and around Petoskey, according to Abe Mondi. But that got loads of state dollars. They got matching funds from the Michigan State Housing Development Authority. So, if you're somebody who says, I want to solve this housing problem, but I don't want the state government to get involved, I don't want taxpayer dollars going to it, well, what can you do? Well, we have to deregulate. We have to roll back zoning and get rid of the not-in-my-backyard mentality. Allow for more dense housing. Allow for mother-in-law suites in folks' backyards. It's simple property rights. If you as a local community make it difficult for a person to build housing that they're willing to pay for the construction, you're asking for the state to step in to centralize control, which there are bills in the House. We've talked about it this week, right now, that we talked about that are stripping zoning control from local governments, and they're bipartisan. And you're also asking for the state to spend your tax dollars on housing that developers cannot afford to build but are within zoning regulations. You should also get more kids in the trade, so there's more builders. Finally, try to sell your homes to locals. I don't like bans on short-term rentals or selling to private equity firms, but we should be looking out for each other and make an effort to lower housing prices. Help your neighbors out. Some voluntary charity. Instead of selling to a private equity firm for top dollar, maybe take a slight cut in the sale price and sell it to the second lowest bidder, who's a local, if you can afford it. When we refuse to help ourselves and make the changes necessary, that's when the state steps in. State's always looking for a place to nose in. But if there are no air quote problems, they can't pretend to solve something and everybody will be on board with it.

0: People are poor because churches are uncharitable these days. Result of that, you get the welfare state. You make it hard to build housing units because you want, air quote, to maintain the character of your town. Well, you get tax dollars put into government housing in the middle of town because the state can afford that property. No one's owed by birthright to live in northern Michigan, in Petoskey. But if we make it hard to build or we sell to the highest bidder who's from downstate or a private equity firm, we have nobody else to blame but ourselves when our kids or grandkids have to move further and further away because there are either no homes in the market or they can't afford what is for sale. We're going to take a quick break, and when we return, we'll wrap up the show with some local sports with producer Austin coming up after these messages. 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
1: Thank you, Nick. There were a lot of cancellations last night, but here are the games that did happen last night as Beale City took down

0: Manton in both of their games, 13-2 and 16-3 in baseball and in softball. Once again, Beale City took down Manton 15-0 and 26-1. And for baseball scores tonight, or matchups, I should say, beginning at the 4:15 slot, already underway, Lake Leonard St. Mary and Elk Rapids, Cedarville and Boyne Falls kicking off with the doubleheaders, TC St. Francis and Manistee, and Maple City, Glen Lake, and Bear Lake. And for softball tonight, starting again at 4:15, which are currently underway, it is Lake Leonard St. Mary and Elk Rapids, and beginning with the doubleheaders, Cedarville and Boyne Falls, Lake City heading to Houghton Lake for their matchups, Wolverine and Posen, and Maple City, Glen Lake, and Bear Lake, TC West taking on Big Rapids, and TC St. Francis playing Manistee.
1: Thanks, Austin.
0: Thanks, Nick.
1: Well, if you're a Tigers fan, you thought you hit rock bottom, and then the floor gave out. One of the most embarrassing performances I have ever witnessed last night. A 10-2 loss to the worst team in baseball against an offense that has been struggling mightily. But what did I say yesterday, folks? I called this. The Mets were due to rebound, and the Tigers, it always happens. Bad teams find their resurgence against them. Gage Workman, we found out why. He was a 26-year-old still in the minors his entire life. Bases loaded in a 3-2 game that was still within reach, one out. Ground ball to third, and he airmails the ball right into right field instead of an inning-ending double play. Can't blame him too much, though. He's a second baseman playing at third base where he hasn't really played his entire life, and that's what happens when you got A.J. Hinch thinking he's the smartest man in the room, and you got Scott Harris refusing to pay for a right-handed bat over at third base. Another ground ball back to the pitcher, Ricky Venasco, who has been awful since his time up in the big leagues. He fielded it, walked over to first base, and simply dropped the ball. Did not record an out and a run scored. I watched the Tigers during the rebuild years of the late 2010s to the early 2020s. Watched / listened. And those teams were atrocious. But you know, they played better defense. The issue was primarily bad pitching and bad offense. So not a good team. But the fundamentals were still there. They fielded the ball, and they threw it correctly. The pitchers can't make a simple toss to first. They can't even field. We don't have a third baseman worth a hoot. We have three positions that are above average at fielding. We got Dylan Dingler, Jake Rogers behind the plate, McGonigal at short, and I guess Torque is pretty mediocre at first, and I think he's serviceable for sure. Riley Green is slow in left. We don't have a center fielder at the moment. Karp, Perez, and Jones are all bad in right field. Keith plays an okay second base, but he's not playing there because of Torres and a lack of a third baseman. So they have him over there half the time, and he's terrible at third. McKinstry's defense is fine, but he doesn't have a home, so you can never really reliably say that, oh, we have this lockdown because he plays there. He's just a fill-in guy. And I'm going to bet that Hau-Yu Lee is going to be the third baseman for the foreseeable future because he's at least average. He's a little short for my liking, but, you know, he's all right. We also only have three batters that are decent. Green's playing well. Colt Keith has no power, but he's hitting like .315, which is still great in my book. And Dingler. Everybody else is a dumpster fire or has been on the IL or is on the IL and obviously isn't contributing. I mean, Jack Flaherty, man, tied for the MLB for the lead in Major League Baseball in walks. I mean, he's completely fried. I don't know who else. You know, we don't have any other options right now, but the instant we get our fifth pitcher back, when we, you know, Verlander, Mize, Melton, Framber, and or Scooble all rejoined the team with Kader Montero, woke Jack Flaherty needs to be stuffed into a duffel bag and shipped to China. I never want to see him again. Emmanuel DeJesus, still terrible last night. Two runs, putting the game out of reach for sure. The Tigers, who were, you know, finally favored to win the division this year for the first time in over a decade, currently dead last in the division. Three games back, four games under .500. And yes, folks, the injuries, they're the primary reason for this terrible play, but we should still not be in this position. Strength and conditioning, the pitching coach, the manager, get some players. You know, yeah, our pitching's hurting right now, but that's not an excuse for the bats. Javi Baez and Torres are the only players out, and they're not a primary bat for this team, and they've never really been expected to. I said this on the show before. We are allowed to. We should have higher standards for this ball club. Are we okay with a 9-year rebuild for two mediocre playoff appearances? I'm not. Our rebuild should be 5 years of deep playoff runs and at the very least a World Series appearance, not losing in the ALDS and then losing 100 games the following season, which we're on track for. They can still win the series, but it has to start tonight. First pitch at 7:10. That's all the time that we have for today's show. Thank you, as always, for listening. I'll be back tomorrow with more of the news you need to know. 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

0: Rise pressure on companies to pass on rising costs to consumers. 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I'm Lisa Lucera. 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
4: Triple Talk WMKT weather forecast.
5: For the rest of the day, mostly cloudy skies. Going to see a high of 48. Mostly cloudy tonight. Becoming clear overnight. Lows could be dipping down into the upper 30s tonight. Sunshine for Thursday. Highs tomorrow near 60. Friday, more sun, 72. Sun for Saturday, 76. And Sunday, mostly sunny skies. And a high near 70. That's your forecast on Triple Talk WMKT.
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7: He's here. He's here. Now, broadcasting from the underground command post, deep in the bowels of a hidden bunker, somewhere under the brick and steel of a nondescript building, we've once again made contact with our leader, Mark Levin.

0: push back and to push the Muslims out of territories and countries that they had conquered and brutalized the people there, just as you see what Hamas did on October 7th and just as you see what the Islamo-Nazi regime in Tehran has been doing to the people there. And I might add that Islamo-Nazi regime is bringing in militia from Afghanistan, the Taliban, from Iraq, and from other parts of the world. They're bringing in Hezbollah. In other words, the people of Iran, it's their country. They're being brutalized by foreigners now. We've got a lot to cover here. We're going to do that. And I want to get into this with you in more detail. We'll be right back.
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0: 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In 2025, global gold demand blew past 5,000 tons and hit a record $555 billion in value. Many central banks are quietly diversifying away from the dollar, adding hundreds of tons to their reserves. Large institutions poured in the second biggest inflow on record, and barring coin demand, hit a 12-year high. Meanwhile, mine supply grew just 1%, new gold can't be printed, and a recent report said it plainly. Gold demand just broke a record, supply can't keep up. 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
9: There's one man on this earth who really, truly gets it.
0: This next election, this is about them really taking control of the country. Not just the midterms, but 2028. And they want the trifecta. They want the House, the Senate, and the presidency. That's the plan. They do not want to deport illegal aliens. You know what else they're going to do that's not being talked about? Massive

0: When we talk about Israel, we're not just talking about a place. We're talking about a people connected to a promise made by God, one he has never broken, and one that continues even today. Because God's character doesn't change. What he begins, he sustains. What he promises, he fulfills. 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
4: I'm Maria Bartiromo, and this is the Fox Business Report. Stocks ending mixed, but the Nasdaq and S&P 500 notched new record closes as investors digested a hot wholesale inflation report for April. The producer price index, which tracks inflation before it hits consumers, surging 1.4% from March, which was the highest level in nearly 4 years, and 6% annually. Tech was the best performing sector, and shares of NVIDIA and Google parent Alphabet and Apple hit all-time highs. In the Senate confirming Kevin Warsh as Federal Reserve Chair, Warsh will begin his 4-year term after Jerome Powell departs on Friday. The Dow down 67 points, the Nasdaq higher by 314, S&P 500 up 43. And Cisco Systems stock is jumping in after-hours trading after the networking equipment maker delivered earnings, revenue, and guidance that beat Wall Street estimates. That's your Fox Business Report. I'm Hillary Barsky, invested in you.
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7: Fox News, I'm John Saucier. The Energy Secretary Chris Wright says Iran has access to enough uranium to obtain a nuclear weapon. Well, Louisiana Senator John Kennedy on Fox telling us why he doesn't trust Iran having access to nuclear materials.
8: Iran has been a problem since God was a baby. And the problem is that the leadership there is a strain of crazy that can't be fixed. If you give them a bomb, they will use it.
7: The CDC is monitoring American passengers who are exposed to hantavirus on a Dutch cruise ship. They're quarantining at the University of Nebraska. The incident manager for the hantavirus response from the CDC, Dr. David Fitter, says they're being transparent.
9: We're working really closely with all contacts to ensure that they understand what is expected for them to appropriately monitor themselves.
7: Three people have died from that disease on board of that vessel. 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
11: For the rest of the day, mostly cloudy skies. Going to see a high of 48. Mostly cloudy tonight. Becoming clear overnight. Lows could be dipping down into the upper 30s tonight. Sunshine for Thursday. Highs tomorrow near 60. Friday, more sun, 72. Sun for Saturday, 76, and Sunday, mostly sunny skies at a high near 70. That's your forecast on Triple Talk WMKT.
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0: to have Turkey remove its limit on how many Iranian trucks go through the border per day from 200 to 500. So there's Turkey and there's Pakistan. Now the Caspian Sea. While Iran suffered a blow to its military vessels at its port, in the Caspian Sea, during the height of the war in March, the waters are in use as an alternative trade route connecting Tehran with Russia. Moscow has been accused of shipping drone components to Iran via the Caspian Sea, helping Tehran maintain its UAV arsenal after losing 60% of it during the war. Along with military aid, Russia has been providing goods through the Inland Massive Sea, which is the largest lake in the world. Mahmoud Reza Martavi Yabadaba, the head of the Association of Iran's Food Industries, said Tehran is actively rerouting goods through the Caspian with four ports working around the clock to make up for the impacts of the blockade, state broadcasters mentioned. And prior to the war, Iran sold an average of 1.38 million barrels a day of oil to China, according to the Kipler analysis firm. Iranian oil fields face the risk of permanent damage if exports remain frozen, so the regime has begun ramping up trade with China via rail, with Tehran eyeing expansions to keep it better connected with Beijing. Before the war broke out, only one cargo train would travel between China and Tehran every week. Trains are now going out once every 3 or 4 days. So that we need to put an end to. Each train carries about 50 standard 40-foot containers with traffic along the railway completely blocked in May, with goods traveling between the countries by rail increasing through Turkey. Spokesman for Iran Oil's Exporters Union said exporting oil by rail will be viable. Viable. I'll be right back.
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2: 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And on Saturday, May 16th from 10 a.m. to 11:30, the Great Start Family Coalition is hosting their next family adventure at the Odin Fish Hatchery in Alanson. 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
7: And I just love that they're bringing this out. In the governor's race, they said, should illegal immigrants get health care? Oh, absolutely. Good. You pay for it.

0: details of what was done to those people at that Nova Festival and at these kibbutzim. Just unbelievable. Every sick possible thing you can think of and more was done to these people.
1: Mm-hmm. Cut to go.
0: Did you see what happened in New York City at a synagogue? Did you see what happened with hundreds of Islamists here in this country carrying Hezbollah flags? Were threatening and violently attacking people at a synagogue or going to synagogue and they're going into their communities now? Did you see that? 400 to 500 NYPD, God bless these people. Trying to separate them, only 3 arrests as it turns out. Where's the district attorney? Where's the mayor?
1: We're going to talk more about this also in the coming hour. What's taking place in our country, in our cities, in New York City again. Not just New York, but there it is. It is the sort of ground zero for this now, with Mamdani as the mayor. And the Democrat Party, which basically controls that city, which is doing next to nothing to protect citizens there. And I'd like to know where DHS is and, yes, ICE, which I support strongly. I understand there'll be confrontations and so forth. But this can't continue like this. And I'm going to assume the Department of Justice, not just the Civil Rights Division, but all the way at the top, that this is going to become a priority. This being seeing the faces of the people in these videos, getting them identified as best as they can. They had a lot of practice on January 6th, didn't they, Mr. Producer? And then what? And then if they're here on a temporary basis, remove them immediately. If they've been naturalized recently, challenge the naturalization and denaturalize them. It's time to put an end to this. This is happening city by city, state by state. It's a coordinated effort. We're going to need a coordinated federal effort to deal with it. DHS, DOJ, and other agencies if necessary. Whatever works. But it's now or never. I'll be right back.
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9: A big meeting in Beijing. I'm Lisa Lucera, Fox News. President Trump set to sit down with China's President Xi Jinping with Taiwan, the Iran conflict, and trade on the agenda.
10: President Trump says, I will be asking President Xi, a leader of extraordinary distinction, to open up China so that these brilliant people can work their magic and help bring the People's Republic to an even higher

0: memory.
1: Are you aware that he wasn't at the Constitutional Convention in separation of church and state? Was in a separate letter that he wrote unrelated to the Constitution? This young man is not saying we should impose Christianity or Judaism or any faith. That wasn't his point. His point was they're promoting Islam, and at the same time, they're not allowed to promote Christianity. That seems problematic to me. Now, keep something in mind about Raskin. He would not believe that we should take off for the Christmas holidays. If we do, don't call them the Christmas holidays. He does not believe we should take off for the Easter holiday. If so, don't call it the Easter holiday. So he's an extremist. He would chisel Moses off the facade of the Supreme Court of the United States if he could. You understand what I'm saying? He would eliminate the Pledge of Allegiance, the part where we talk about God. He would eliminate that. So when it comes to issues like that, you need to understand the guy is a Marxist. Damn, I wish he would come on this show, Mr. Producer. We've tried every way we have, haven't we? We can. He just won't do it. Go ahead.
0: And in our history, that they rebelled against centuries of religious warfare between the Catholics and the Protestants and witchcraft trials.
1: Who rebelled against centuries of religious war? What are you even talking about? Go ahead.
0: Holy Crusades. America proclaimed the separation of church and state.
1: America never proclaimed the separation of church and state. It's in a letter from Jefferson, and I'm sure Jefferson would be furious that a jerk like you is using it. There was no such proclamation, which is why they try and push it out, even silent prayer out of the school. This guy's like an ACLU type. I'll be right back.
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0: The major averages ending mixed, but the NASDAQ and S&P 500 notched new record closes as investors digested a hot wholesale inflation report for April. The producer price index, which tracks inflation before it hits consumers, surging 1.4% from March, which was the highest level in nearly 4 years, and 6% annually. Tech was the best performing sector. The Magnificent Seven big cap tech stocks were mostly higher, and shares of NVIDIA and Google parent Alphabet and Apple hit all-time highs. And the Senate confirming Kevin Warsh as Federal Reserve Chair, bringing new leadership to the powerful central bank. The Dow winners, Goldman Sachs, Johnson & Johnson, and NVIDIA. The Dow decliners, Home Depot, Caterpillar, and Sherwin-Williams. The Dow falling 67 points, the NASDAQ higher by 314, S&P 500 up 43. That's your Fox Business Report. I'm Hillary Barsky, invested in you.
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2: Fox News, I'm Tom Rigotti. President Trump arrives in Beijing for a high-stakes meeting with China's leader. Fox's Peter Doocy is there.
3: President Trump says, I will be asking President Xi, a leader of extraordinary distinction, to open up China so that these brilliant people can work their magic and help bring the People's Republic to an even higher level. In fact, I promise that when we are together, which will be in a matter of hours, I will make that my very first request.
2: New reporting shows the U.S. military bombing hasn't knocked out Iran's missile stockpile.
4: A pair of new reports suggest that more of Iran's ballistic missile stockpile, as well as its launchers and underground missile sites, survived 7 weeks of U.S. bombing than the Pentagon has publicly acknowledged. The New York Times reports Iran has restored access to 30 out of 33 missile sites along the Strait of Hormuz.
2: That's Fox's Jennifer Griffin. 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
6: Mainly cloudy tonight, but it slowly clears up with temperatures dropping to the upper 30s. By tomorrow, we'll have sunny blue skies with a high in the low 60s for your Thursday. Some clouds on Thursday night with lows dropping to the low 40s. But on Friday, although we have some mixing clouds, it'll be partly sunny with a high in the low 70s. And it'll be sunny and in the 70s this weekend. That's your forecast on 102.3, 103.3 FM, 1270 AM, Triple Talk, WMKT.
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6: Hoping to make trade inroads. I'm Lisa Lacerra, Fox News. That's one of the topics President Trump is set to discuss with China's President Xi Jinping, which is why Elon Musk and the CEO of NVIDIA have tagged along on the trip.
7: The president says, I will be asking President Xi to open up China so that these brilliant people can work their magic and help bring the People's Republic to an even higher level. I will make that my very first request. For years leading up to this summit, President Trump has put tremendous economic pressure on China. Now he believes that economic pressure is about to pay off.
6: Fox's Peter Doocy in Beijing. The president said he expects to also discuss Iran with Xi, but said yesterday he doesn't need them to intervene. A Utah mother who published a children's book about grief after the death of her husband will serve life in prison without the possibility of parole for his murder. Corey Richin was convicted in March of aggravated murder for putting fentanyl, her husband's drink, in their home near Park City in 2022. A Las Vegas woman convicted